0: Lagos Pride.
1: My name is Kemi Ademiji Adele and I am a proud Lagosian.
0: Lagos people.
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0: Lagos talks.
5: He doesn't have the right people training him. 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
1: Lagos Talks, please turn off your radio. 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
0: We discuss.
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0: You comment.
1: Our friends on WhatsApp are in with messages. I work as a contract staff in one of the banks. We work like Jackie, but get paid peanuts in Nigeria. And Nigeria is just built on a way to oppress the common man.
0: We interview.
4: Where did this all start from?
5: Yes, this stemmed from identifying the fact that there's a leadership gap in our politics.
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4: And think about your own life. Where are you right now? What season are you in? What habits are you building? What thoughts are you entertaining? Because those things are quietly shaping your future. And here's the truth. You don't need support to start changing your life. You just need a decision. A decision to grow. A decision to act. And a decision to stay consistent no matter what. That decision repeated daily becomes your transformation. Furthermore, let's go deeper, because if you don't understand why support is missing, you will misinterpret your entire journey. And when you misinterpret your journey, you will react wrongly. You will either slow down, shrink back, or start seeking validation from places that were never designed to affirm you. So let me ask you something again, and I want you to be honest with yourself. Have you ever felt like the people closest to you are the ones who believe in you the least? Not because they hate you, but because they simply don't see you. This is one of the most painful realities of growth. Because naturally you expect that the people around you, your family, your friends, your environment, should be your first supporters. You expect them to understand your vision, to celebrate your steps, to encourage your efforts. But instead you are met with silence, doubt, or even subtle discouragement. And if you are not careful, self-pity will begin to grow. You will start asking questions like, what is wrong with me? Why can't they see what I see? Why does it feel like I am doing this alone? But here is the truth that will set you free.

0: and make up one spot.
1: And that's
0: spot.
1: The same echo that we've abused, saying that he doesn't know what he's doing.
0: But he doesn't know. Don't worry.
1: I support it.
0: On who?
1: On this FIFA matter, I support what he's
0: saying. No. With Infantino, like, my stance is very simple. When he gets to the election, go and vote him out.
2: But
0: you don't understand, Femi. All this UEFA block is saying, CONMEBOL is saying, when you get to the election, you be using Gianni and who? Just vote him out. It's simple
1: because
0: now.
1: He says a very important thing, that there is a proposal. Why not go and deliberate and say, all of you shut it down there and say no?
3: No.
4: I think the problem is, according to them, he did not even seek the council. He just moved out.
2: He didn't carry them along.
1: But that's, the best place.
2: Let's not deviate.
1: The best place to kill it. Like, again, because
4: he didn't take it to the best place to kill it.
0: He went public. He should have called
4: the council.
1: When you call the council, when it gets to the 211 members.
0: Yes.
1: I believe, and this is my own belief, I cannot back it with any fact. I believe the proposal would have sailed.
0: Yes, but he didn't follow
4: the process.
1: Exactly.
4: Process.
1: It's my opinion. Eto said, that's not the majority.
2: Eto is a headbanger now. So that today, that everything Eto talk, you go believe.
4: Africa, we even love money. Africa, we are talking about it. It's money part.
1: We don't like money. Council, let me fix something. Council.
2: I beg. But money is not everything.
1: Meh?
2: Money is not everything.
1: Football
2: people.
1: But you said they did not pay the girls their money.
2: it's something.
0: And that.
2: Let me explain something to you, Femi. You see, expectations.
1: Yeah.
2: How do I put this? There are some people that I have friends I've known for Jesus since I was a boy. Yeah. There are some guys that will tell me, one of these my friends, that will tell me something and I'll take it to the bank, literally. And there's some guys I know that my friends are that if they tell me that it's morning, 8:30 in the morning, I say, please let me confirm. You understand? So at the end of the day, these girls and as sportsmen in general are coming from a history of replete with broken promises.
1: Who?
2: Our athletes. Who? In general, across board athletes.
1: These girls have not disinvested. No, we can't judge it. This set, when they won number 10. When they won number 10.
2: Sorry, just you remember, when was the last WAFCON?
4: Last year.
1: Yes.
2: So it took you well over a year.
1: Because it wasn't in government budget, and we explained why.
2: Then you know what?
1: Because even basketball didn't get theirs immediately.
2: I think in the studio yesterday. Then at the end of the day, and you guys said it in fairness, I always say two things can be right. Maybe they paid them too much money. Maybe they just said, we'll give you a house which you can give immediately and $20,000. So, do you understand? So the mistake was even in making such a grandiose one and not fulfilling, but making a promise and not delivering as an at-when due.
1: But there was no timeline. What's the at-when due?
2: There should be a timeline, my friend. There should be. It shouldn't take 1 year.
1: Why should there be a timeline?
2: There should be, Femi. There should be. People have needs.
1: Tell me that, politician.
2: If you
4: pass an exam, I say, okay, I'll give you money.
1: You didn't tell me where you're giving the money.
0: Why are you promising? Especially, now that's coming from an individual. See, follow.
2: So I go, that's
4: so I have to tell you, okay, by tomorrow I will pay you this amount.
0: No, they have to
1: put a timeline.
0: It's a timeline.
1: Don't put a timeline.
4: If you are looking for a timeline, means you are not ready to give it.
2: Exactly.
0: No.
4: Yes, that's what it means.
2: If I offer you money.
0: When did they give 1994 Eagles?
4: That's why we are saying it is wrong.
2: Right.
1: It doesn't make you wrong.
4: How?
2: It makes you wrong. Tell me when you will give me. That is part of what disrupted the girls. Yes, it's part of it. If you don't want to know,
1: if you promise me that you give me a house,
0: bond it.
2: That has something to do with it.
0: Because some of the girls that went to WAFCON
1: basketball collected their money.
0: Didn't come to this one.
1: Basketball collected their money. So why didn't they believe that? They gave basketball. They'll give us.
2: But the majority of the 2024 winning team. Why in this majority?
0: Major, okay, but they'll still get the money.
2: We have to go on a break.
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0: know the funny thing? I'm the studio full of malcontents. Just send me nonsense. In fact, the motor.
1: Oh, so you think the call you got to was it nonsense?
0: Nonsense from Jams. Nonsense call. Nonsense call.
2: Oh,
0: and in live and on food.
1: You know what I think you need? I think you need a vacation.
0: You.
1: I was wondering why
0: I didn't go. I don't know this way. This is my reign of terror starts today.
1: No,
0: I go deal with them.
1: Really happy with Chelsea's win yesterday. I'm quite positive that Alonso will achieve great things with this team. Ayodeji for Makute.
0: Funny stats which a commentator mentioned yesterday. Both of them took control of Real Madrid for the exact number of games. 28 games each. Fantastic stats. And they were teammates at Real Madrid as well.
1: Good morning, guys. Fortune from a bitter matter. Uncle Chagrin. Oh, God. Not another Man United question.
0: What happened, Fortune? Let's hear.
1: Fortune, we don't want to have the Man United conversation.
0: He has his listener now.
1: We are not to know. We did Man United yesterday.
0: We did.
1: I'll go back to Manchester United. Okay, we'll just read the message. We're not responding to the Man U part. It says, why is Manchester United so slow in signing the player? They go round and round, pricing players up and down. Unfortunately, end up not getting their target. Other teams identify their target and get their players. Spurs, City, Chelsea, Arsenal, even Liverpool, and many more don't waste time on their preferred target. United should change.
2: United have signed those who they feel are their targets.
1: Exactly. United were the first to sign players. When they signed Tillemana and this guy Santos, they did it quickly. Last year, they did Cunha and Bruno.
2: Even this Baleba coming in, I'm wondering, where is he going to?
0: They'll bench anybody.
2: So why did you sign Man Santos?
1: More options, backup
0: options now. You have 60 games this Champions League.
2: Usually United will play 60 games.
1: I want to look on from Rusin Barry. Says, "Good morning, Sports Zone. Well done, guys. Bono, what's your take about Mourinho Real Madrid this season?
2: My guy,
1: I can't say become a success in Real."
3: Oh, man, I never wanted Mourinho. I thought the world has left him.
2: Yes, we are both Madrid fans. But we want Jose.
3: I told some persons that if Mourinho gets his hand on a trophy, you may not like style of play. You may like at the end. Real Madrid don't care about style. It's the win that really matters. And for Diomande, I hope the pressure won't be too much on him.
0: At 19,
2: he has that detail.
1: The story around what's his name? Bradley will be the second highest player if he finally saves his move to Man City. He becomes the second most expensive African footballer.
3: How are these African players getting
1: out? Behind Diomande.
0: Behind Diomande. Most of them are teenagers.
1: Yeah. It's absolutely amazing. I think that sometimes when we look at African football, I think finally,
0: who's the highest who's the most expensive Nigerian player ever?
1: Is Osimhen. His move to
3: Napoli.
1: No, his move to Napoli is the most expensive. Napoli is the most expensive. Then the second one is to Galatasaray.
3: I think about 70 or 80.
1: Yeah, 70 or about 80.
0: Okay, that's good money.
1: Yeah, it's good money. Good morning, Sports and Family. Oyibo Stadium celebrated the Ojoro Maradona's Hand of God goal. Goal that they ought to have blacklisted since Aisha Tilola.
0: Yeah, Aisha.
1: Good morning, guys. Can you please call the studio line for me? This is Bayo from Lekki. Okay, do it one more time. 0704 700 8913
0: 0704 700 9913
1: 0704 1007 913. I wanted to say that's what she said, but moving on. More messages. Let me take a few more. Here we go. Good morning, Man of Sports Zone. Is it not an error that Luke Shaw is still a Man United player? Still on.
0: Why not? I beg you, he shot no more by UGC. Babana error. He was a four for this
2: company. Why about Maguire holding his role player? I'm blocking his role player.
3: Deja vu.
1: Hello?
0: Too friendly.
1: Hello?
0: Hello?
4: Hello, sir. Good morning.
0: Good morning.
4: Good morning,
5: sir.
4: Yes. Mr. Abemi, happy birthday to you.
5: Happy birthday to you.
4: Yes.
0: It's not his birthday.
4: Good morning.
0: Good morning. Ooh,
4: yes.
2: Yes, who if Femi read the message? So, this is my birthday. It's not Femi's birthday.
4: Me from the other side.
0: Okay. Morning, yeah. What's your mind, man?
4: Yes. So, our Nigerian everything. This thing, I think, it ought to be a set to things last. Because I don't know why they are treating everybody this. So, at it now, I don't know what they are talking about our football. Our feeling they have done well. I don't know why they are putting blame on them. And I don't see the reason for them. So that's my take.
0: All right, Yomi. Thank you very much. All right, guys, before you take the next call, we asked the question to our listeners on Monday Night Football. But now that Chelsea are following up, who, Golo, I'll start with you. Who was your most impressive team in the first round in Premier League?
3: Oof, first round.
0: If they want to pick Arsenal, fine.
3: I think I'll do Brighton.
0: Okay.
3: Brentford, not Brighton.
0: Oh yeah, Brentford were good. They took Spurs to the cleaners. Yeah. Okay. Why?
3: Look, they didn't just win. They dominated everything from beginning to the end. You know, with the signings of Spurs, people were like, "Oh, Spurs were worried." I said, "Calm down. It's still too early." They did well and they got 3 goals.
0: All right.
5: Newcastle.
0: Really? Why?
5: Yeah. I think that if you watch the game, and I watched it, we had the game live on Lagos Talks. For the players Newcastle lost, including the goalkeeper, yes, who's been told the surplus requirement, it's almost like a new team.
0: And I held, the manager just there for 1918 days.
5: Yeah, and they held Liverpool.
0: They should have won that game, to be honest.
5: I thought I was impressed. Thinking that.
0: Yeah, very lucky.
5: Yeah, I was thinking that Newcastle, because even me, I was like, Newcastle, they started with Osula Wissa up front. Forward line found a way to score, and Elanga scored 2 goals.
0: No, Elanga scored 1.
5: No, Elanga scored 1. Whitlock came off the bench. I'm saying Wissa.
0: Okay. Wissa played well.
5: They lost captain Guimaraes, lost Tonali.
0: Yes.
5: The long team wasn't there. Vaughn wasn't available. He got one stupid injury. Pope didn't start.
0: Anthony Gordon.
5: So Gordon has moved on, and I still thought they played well. That they won't be as bad as
3: Otamada.
5: Otamada
0: was on the bench. Rotimi.
2: All City.
0: Yeah, I agree with
2: you. I like the fact that they it's a new team coming into the Premier League, and then you're playing a big team as United, Champions League bound and all that. No respect, no fears, no jittery moments. They just went into the game, knew what they had to do, and went for it.
0: Yeah, I agree with you. I
3: defended well that they did not concede.
2: Exactly. Yeah, kept the clean sheet against it. Nah.
0: And in fact, I don't know whether it was Monday Night Football, the Skype version. Some analysts spoke about how they normally play a back four. But because they watched United play Leeds and AC Milan, who play
5: a back three.
0: And they saw how United couldn't cope with the advanced wing back. They just switched to. And to be honest, their wing backs were living in a half and stopped Mumu full backs from overlapping.
5: Okay, let's go to phone calls again.
6: Hello.
0: Just wait a question or two, honorable mention.
6: Hello,
0: good morning.
6: Yeah, Mr. Shelby.
0: Hey, Simon, your friend knows this studio today. Because I don't see that chance, because Mr. Chance. How are you doing, Simon? How about this? It's been a while.
6: I need you guys to see
0: you. Good morning.
2: Good morning.
6: Mr. Shelby.
0: Yeah.
6: This man, you now, what we are not going to be crying this week,
0: you know, Simon, we are playing again on Sunday, Ipswich.
6: Yes.
0: If we beat Ipswich well, then last Saturday is forgiven. If we don't, it's a big if. If we don't, I'll start shouting carry out. I don't talk my own.
6: And this Balena, let's try and bring the guy. That is very good.
0: No, Baleba, I support him 100%. I think he'll make a change.
6: He's a very good player.
2: He said, let's try and bring him. He's in.
6: Going to the green center and be hiding from my friends. This is a twist. Thank you.
0: All right, Simon. Have a good one. All right.
5: Hello. Good morning.
7: Hello.
0: Hello, good morning.
7: Hi. The pundits.
0: Emmanuel, how are you? She said your boy is not starting again, no?
7: Sorry, let me get back. I can hear me now. Can you hear me now?
0: Yeah, we can hear you. Loud and clear. Yeah.
7: Brilliant. Nice. Morning, Bolu.
0: I see your Bolu.
7: I'm a long time. My boy, Savvy. The thing is that, listen, United will always struggle against low block teams. Akushaku, we know that one for a fact.
0: Okay.
7: We know that one for a fact. We always have that problem. And do you know, next Sunday's game against Ipswich,
0: won't be any different. Yeah.
7: You know, it should be different because we always struggle against low block teams. And that's the fact. However, and this is where the ingenious of Carrick needs to come in. You know, he needs to find a way to, you know, set the team, or, you know, stuff, of course, set the team for us to break this low block guys. I mean, Hull had a perfect plan.
0: Perfect game
7: and
0: plan.
7: I think the coach, I think the coach said he saw the game against AC Milan and knew what he had to do.
0: All right.
7: You know, and of course, and of course, that was the game, you know. So, you know, United need to improve and then hopefully we get it done. Chelsea, right. Oh my goodness.
0: See that front three,
7: I enjoyed the game yesterday, and they are forced to reckon with. All right, lads, go
0: all right. All right, man, thanks for your contribution.
1: If God permits me, I just want to take. He says, they preserved Maradona's hand of God ball since 1986, and someone cannot even see any documentary of CAF Nations Cup, even the 1988. You cannot even see any African football legend or hero. No single documentary on any African player. What would they even have in their library? The documentary FIFA plays prior to World Cup will even stimulate that passion and interest.
0: I tell you what, guys.
3: Even on my YouTube channel, I have the 1980 Nigeria World Cup final.
2: I beg.
0: I tell you what, Morocco, it's one of the best AFCONs ever. All
2: right. And this is it doesn't work on public holidays.
0: So what days does it
2: work? So why are you not a criminal now? Because you're wearing journalism, is not a crime. Is it not a crime that committed?
3: Sport Zone,
2: yeah.
3: Signing out.
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14: 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Lagos State, which is the economic hub of Nigeria with continuous urban sprawl that imposes pressure on effective waste management, is not an exception. Lagos Waste Management Agency, LOMA, is a prominent organization dedicated to promoting environmental sustainability and waste management in Lagos State. 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
5: Hello, good afternoon. Thank you for staying with us. I am Anastasia Rafour. This is the news. First, the headlines. Federal government prioritizes women's health for $1 trillion US dollars economy. Muslims across Nigeria celebrate Eid al-Maulid. Other shares of Nigeria, U.S. grants $125,000 to preserve Lecce site. In sports stories, Alonso wins first game at Chelsea boss. Now the news in detail. The federal government has said investment in women's health is critical to achieving Nigeria's economic ambition of becoming a $1 trillion US dollars economy, declaring that improving the well-being of women must be treated as a foundation for sustainable development. The Minister of Women Affairs and Social Development, Imam Suleiman Ibrahim, stated this at a maiden edition of the Her Health Her Power Conference Africa 2026, organized by the Vicky Helden Empowerment Foundation in Abuja. The conference, themed Leading with Wellness for a Sustainable Africa, brought together stakeholders from the health, development, business, media, and humanitarian sectors to discuss women's health, empowerment, and leadership. A statement by the foundation said the minister, who was represented by the Director General and Chief Executive Officer of the Maryam Babangida National Center for Women's Development, Dr. Adebayo Benjamin's Lani, said the country's economic aspirations could not be achieved without prioritizing women's health. She said the federal government was strengthening policies and institutional structures to promote women's economic empowerment, gender equality, family development, and protection. The minister also called for stronger collaboration
6: with
5: the private sector, civil society organizations, healthcare professionals, and other stakeholders to improve outcomes for women. Meanwhile, the federal government is working to complete reconstruction of the Carter Bridge in Lagos within 24 months instead of 36 months initially scheduled for the project. The Minister of Works, Senator David Umahi, disclosed this while inspecting the reconstruction

back to everything that's happened, you know, he's come under intense scrutiny since the collapse of a proposal to secure private investment in FIFA tournaments, including the World Cup. And I remember when we had that conversation, you know, we talked about how the World Cup makes so much money. In fact, how the recent one, you know, that's just concluded, gathered a lot of money. In fact, there are reports that the, you know, the World Cup, you know, made as much as millions of dollars. That's the recent World Cup that the recent World Cup tournament that was had, right? So he thought that it would be best to have people invest their money and also get a bite of the cake. So yeah, he's been under scrutiny for that. And there have been calls for him to even step down, despite that he wants to come back as the FIFA president. So UEFA, which oversees European football, has threatened a boycott of FIFA competitions, with several other continental and national federations as well withdrawing their support for Infantino. But Samuel Eto'o, who is currently the president of the Cameroonian Football Federation, has dismissed anyone criticizing Infantino. He's suggesting that the backlash is simply political, you know, is simply driven by political maneuvering ahead of FIFA's presidential election next year. Remember, I also told you that CAF, or the African continent, is also throwing its support behind Infantino, despite the backlash he's receiving from the European Football Association and the number of other continents. So in the words of Samuel Eto'o, he says, "I don't think that President Gianni Infantino has done anything wrong. I think the timing of all of that is because there's an election coming up." Well, of course, I mean, you can see that it is politically driven, which was one of the things I said the last time we had this conversation. I remember saying that it felt like a bad timing, you know, for what he was proposing. Now, he may have thought it great, but at the same time, I said he should go learn from Nigerian politicians, right? There are some things you do not propose at the brink of an election, as an election that you want to win, right? There are just some things you don't talk about. But I hope that he's learned his lessons, and with Samuel Eto'o and a number of other African nations throwing their support behind him, we hope that he's able to win a re-election. But away from FIFA and all that it entails, let's go to South Africa, where a former world boxing champion, Zolani Tete, was shot and killed outside his home just a few days ago, particularly on Friday. According to reports, he had arrived at his house in the Dansani township, Eastern Cape province, when two men in balaclavas got out of a car and shot him. Zolani Tete is a 38-year-old former world boxing champion, and he's known as Last Born. So from what I gathered from reports, he had driven to his house and was waiting for the gate to his residence to open up, and, you know, he would get in, when these men, masked, arrived and shot him. Unfortunately, he was declared dead at the scene, and with him was a 27-year-old woman who also was shot multiple times and is currently hospitalized. But the police have said they've opened an active investigation on the case, and at the moment, though, they do not know what the motive is. They do not know why he was killed or what are the issues surrounding his killing, but investigations are being carried out. But let me just give you a few more details on who
Zolani Tete is. So he was

0: born in March 1998 until his unfortunate death on Friday, 21st of August. He was an accomplished South African professional boxer and a two-weight world champion. So it may be difficult to attribute it to whatever acidophobia he is. A South African professional boxer, right? So there seems to be a lot of fishy things surrounding his unfortunate death. But he's known for his incredible punching power and his technical skill, so much that he left a permanent mark on international boxing. And this has been his boxing career and achievement. He's a two-division world champion. He held the IBF junior bantamweight title from 2014 to 2015 and the WBO bantamweight title from 2017 to 2019. He also has a Guinness World Record. Yeah, he made boxing history on the 18th of November 2017. That's about 9 years ago, where he scored the fastest knockout in a world title fight. Yeah. So he flattened, that was the record, the Guinness World Record he made, right? He beats a previous record that had been set by a Siboniso Gonya in just 11 seconds into the first round. Then he also has his professional record. He finished his career with an impressive record of 29 wins, 22 by knockout, and 4 losses. However, his life is not entirely free from controversies, right? For example, back in 2023, he got a 4-year doping ban after he tested positive for a particular drug. And then although he claimed that he was innocent, in fact, he kept saying that he was innocent, but he issued a 4-year doping ban. And then, so that was from after the fight he had in 2022 up until July 2026. So it's even more surprising, which means that he's not been fighting in a course of 4 years since 2022 after the particular fight he had with Jason Cunningham. And then he was slammed that 4-year doping ban. He's not been fighting until the ban expired in July. But unfortunately, his death came in August. At the time of his death, he was actively training for a scheduled ring return in November. So he was supposed to make a return, like a big bang, in November. So he's been training for the particular boxing match to happen in November until his unfortunate death. But yeah, it's sad. Again, like I said, the South African Police Service say they have launched a rapid investigation into his murder. And in fact, as I said yesterday, 4 suspects have been arrested. Yeah, there's a 22-year-old suspect that's been arrested. There's 3 other persons as well that are currently facing unlawful firearms charges. But investigations are going on, and as more details are provided, we will bring it your way on Lagos Talks 91.3 FM. 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My name is Oiza. Remember, you can join the conversation. You can share your thoughts, your opinion on any of the topics that interest you. All right. 0809-234-5913. I talked about Samuel Eto'o throwing his support behind Infantino, the FIFA president, calling his all of the issues he's facing now politically driven just because he's seeking a re-election. And then I just told you about the tragic death of boxer Zulani Tete on Friday.
1: Beautiful Lady J, are you there now? I beg, play. 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Good afternoon, Lady J. Play. Thank you. 17 now. 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Thank you very much.

0: Welcome back. It is Beyond the Game on Lagos Talks 91.3 FM. Okay, let's talk about Mourinho's documentary for one, right? But recall that his three-part documentary series dropped on Netflix on the 11th of August 2026. That's last week Tuesday, actually. And in fact, that's that's one of the documentaries that I would love to watch. I've not had time really to watch it, but that's one of the documentaries I'm looking forward to watching. But so far though, Netflix has not yet released exactly how much views that documentary has gathered. But since it premiered on the 11th of August last week Tuesday, it has proven to be a massive box office draw. In fact, it has consistently trended in Netflix's top 10 television charts across numerous countries. And I'm like, of course, as expected, right? So far, the reception has been great. You know, there are people who attribute the reception to the Beckham effect, the fact that it was produced by Ventureland. That's the same team behind the massive Beckham documentary. And there are also attributions of viral revelations that, you know, the viewership and social media engagements spiked massively due to some bombshells that he dropped in episode 3. Most importantly, you know, how Mourinho and the star Alex Ferguson revealed for the first time that Mourinho had initially signed or agreed to succeed him at Manchester United in 2013 before he changed his mind to return to Chelsea. So in that documentary, there are like a lot of revelations being made. And, you know, the more revelations, the more viewership is gathering, right? But there's been a particular critical reaction, you know. For example, Rotten Tomatoes shows solid reception, although critics praise its entertainment value while noting that it serves as a highly curated greatest hits package of his career. But Netflix is expected to, because typically what Netflix does is update its public global top 10 data every Tuesday. So they measure the success of movies, documentaries, TV shows by views. That's total hours views divided by the runtime. So given this, well, they're expected to drop data on how much views this documentary has gathered pretty soon, hopefully by today or by next Tuesday. But the question will be, have you watched it? I think for me, I just really like his personality. You know, when I watch some football shows and I see how he, when clips of him are played, you know, and you hear how he talks, how he can be very jovial and friendly and affable, I'm going to take time. Yeah, I'm yet to watch it again. Confession, right? But I will take time to watch it pretty soon. Lagos, it is Tuesday, right? And you know what we do on Tuesdays on the dish? We call it Tunes Tuesday. So we are, amidst all of the talk, serious, engaging talk, we'll be playing some songs to just ease up the tension, right? So we're going to go on a break now. And then when I get back at 1 o'clock, the ladies will be joining me. And we're going to have a fab time together on the dish. At that time, I would reveal to you what the theme for today is. You know, on Tuesday, we usually have a theme, you know, that our songs must follow. If you're requesting a song, it must fall on that theme for the day. So we'll be reviewing that when we get back on the dish. But this is Lagos Talks 91.3 FM. My name is Oiza. Keep listening. Happy holidays. Yeah, to our Muslim brothers and sisters, happy Eid al-Maulud. Yeah, that's what our Muslim brethren are celebrating today. And on my way to work today, I saw some Muslim groups doing like a sort of parade. I think I saw two of that happen, one at Obalindi and then one around Yaba, somewhere around there. Happy Eid al-Maulud to our Muslim brothers and sisters. May you witness many of this to come. Keep listening. Don't go away.
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4: Time out with Erica Komisa, an American clinical social worker, psychoanalyst, and parent guidance expert.
5: Children don't need other kids until the age of three. They do something called parallel play. What they need is one-on-one connection. They need attachment security, and they need their emotional needs met by one person, one-on-one. After three, then the beginning of preschool, then they start to actually interact with one another. Until then, they're not playing together. They're just doing parallel play. So that's another myth. The myth that daycare is good for children for socialization. No. Children don't need socialization before three unless their mother's with them. So
4: up close with the stars, Beyonce. Born September 4th, 1981 in Houston, Texas, Beyonce Giselle Knowles Carter is an American singer, songwriter, producer, and actress. At the age of seven, Beyonce's vocals brought home her very first award from a school's talent show.
6: Beyonce Knowles, female pop vocalist.
7: I would like to thank the judges for picking me, my parents who I love you, Houston.
4: Beyonce achieved fame in the late 1990s as the lead singer of the R&B group Destiny's Child, one of the best-selling girls group of all time. In 1997, Destiny's Child released their major label debut song, Killing Time, and also proceeded to release their debut single and first major hit, No No No, in November of the same year. In February 1998, the group released their self-titled debut album, which established the group as a viable act in the music industry, thereby winning the group three Soul Train Lady of Soul Awards for Best R&B Soul Album of the Year, Best R&B Soul of Rap New Artist, and Best R&B Soul Single for No No No. In 1999, the group released their multi-platinum second album, The Writing on the Wall, which featured some of the group's widely known songs such as Bills, Bills, Bills, Jumping, Jumping, and Say My Name, which became their most successful song at the time and which earned the awards 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
10: Thank you so much. We are so excited. Oh gosh, I can't believe we're winning a Grammy, ladies. All the fans, thank you so much. You guys make it happen. We love you so much. God bless.
4: In 2003, Beyonce decided to take a break from Destiny's Child and launched her solo career, which saw the release of her debut album, Dangerously in Love, and also featured the US Billboard Hot 100 number one single, Crazy in Love, Baby Boy, Naughty Girl, and many more, earning her 5 Grammy Awards, over 3 million copies sold in the first few months of its release.
11: And the Grammy goes to Dangerously in Love, Beyonce!
10: Wow, this is unbelievable. Performing was enough for me. I'm just so honored. I want to thank the Grammys for giving me this wonderful opportunity. This was my first record as a solo artist.
4: However, in 2005, Destiny's Child officially announced their split, saying in a statement that they wanted to leave on a high note, united in their friendship, and filled with an overwhelming gratitude for their music.
12: We don't like the word breakup. It sounds really Sad. we'd like to say that it's the end of a chapter in our lives.
13: This is real, and we really are truly friends. It's beyond the music.
4: Beyoncé has a 3-decade career that has changed the direction of pop music. She is one of the most significant cultural icons of our time, and also one of the world's best-selling record artists, having sold over 120 million records worldwide as a solo artist. Another interesting bit about Beyoncé's music is that her live shows are not just a spectacle, they are an example in precision. Since 2003, when she ventured out as a solo artist, Beyoncé has released 6 studio albums, 5 live albums, 3 compilation albums, and 1 soundtrack.
12: When I get on the stage, I have no idea what's in my head because I turn into this crazy wild one.
4: Beyoncé is an African-American celebrity, often lending her voice when the matters of basic civil rights of African-Americans in the U.S. are being spoken about through the music. She's leaving no stone unturned to highlight her thought process about women empowerment and feminism.
14: There was a time when a woman's opinion did not matter. If you were black, white, Mexican, Asian, Muslim, educated, poor or rich. If you were a woman, it did not matter. Less than 100 years ago, women did not have the right to vote. Look how far we've come from having no voice to being on the brink of making history.
4: At the 2014 MTV Video Music Awards, in one of her most well-known performances, Beyoncé sampled the voice and thoughts of Nigerian feminist author Chimamanda Ngozi Adichie in her song Flawless, which attempted to tell women that not everything is to be done to get the attention of men.
15: We teach girls to shrink themselves, to make themselves smaller. We say to girls, you can have ambition, but not too much. You should aim to be successful, but not too successful, otherwise you will threaten the man.
4: Beyoncé made her debut in acting in the movie Carmen, a hip opera which aired on MTV. Her role as Flugsy Cleopatra in Austin Powers in Gold Members back in 2002 made her a film star. She still captivates audiences till this day in projects like Homecoming

0: Even though Beyoncé's work ethics are enviably rigorous, she doesn't compromise on quality care for family life. Beyoncé is happily married to rapper Jay-Z and blessed with three children, Blue Ivy, Sir, and Rumi Carter.
1: It's interesting how motherhood changes you, and it changes your perspective on life.
0: Back in 2009, she revealed her ancestors were Nigerians, and as a gift to the nation's crowd, she did a rendition of the Nigerian national anthem.
2: I want to give y'all a little gift.

0: June 2020, Knowles surprised fans by releasing the song Black Parade in honor of Juneteenth. The song was nominated for 4 2021 Grammy Awards and won Best R&B Song. Knowles also made history at the 2021 Grammys by breaking the record for the most wins ever by a female artist with 28 total wins during her career.
1: Just had fun. I just did whatever I wanted to do.

0: decided, I just decided I needed to speak about this. Now, people need to be careful with all of this. I don't understand. I was talking to a friend, you know, she belongs to some sort of committee, and maybe I saw the chairman's vibe. I said, this guy is after you. You're a married woman with children. You have to be very careful. Said, no. Sometimes she would borrow his car and all. You see, we guys have a way. You know when this, you would know if this guy just likes this person. Okay, this is a platonic. But when it goes too far, you know, for instance, why you pay APRB, you're saying she send you her picture, if I want to know how she looks, you did one codedly.
1: Not it's picture, wrong. Selfie.
0: If somebody is a married woman, stay off. And that's the reason why I don't like Chike.
2: No Chike slander, Bimbola. Don't do it.
3: Oh my God. Mr. Anonymous says, ladies, a lot of people are so confused and ignorant about the spiritual statutes that govern the institution or academy called marriage. At every wedding, just before a couple is joined together, an injunction is pronounced. I'll come back to your message, Mr. Anonymous, but we need to go on a quick break and be right back. This is The Dish on Lagos Talks 91.3 FM. 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
2: Welcome back. It is The Dish on Lagos Talks 91.3 FM. My name is Oiza, and I am joined by the ladies Patricia, Yuji, and Nonso in the studio. So I was reading Mr. Anonymous' message earlier. He says, at every wedding, just before a couple is joined together, an injunction is pronounced. What God has joined together, let no man or woman put asunder. So any individual who directly or indirectly creates rancor between the married couple will suffer from the curses of asunder.
3: Hey, Mr. Anonymous.
2: This is okay. Fantastic show, Isa, and the ladies. Thank you. Now, I know that when a person is in distress or when you're passing through some emotional pain, there's a tendency for you to bond with the person that's available to you at the time, like the person that's checking on you, the person that's showing up for you. And it doesn't mean that what they're doing is bad, but it's that vulnerability that sort of creates unspoken bond between you two, which is where I would fault him. But beyond the fact that he should have involved probably his wife or even let his wife be the one interfacing with her, he didn't do anything bad. I wouldn't say he did anything bad. Showing up for her, getting her an apartment, and even giving her money to make her hair and all of that. There are things you should do for a friend who is in distress. If I have a friend who's passing through, you know, issues in their marriage, and they find me a trusted person to talk to, I think it's a privilege I do not want to take for granted. So I want to show up for them. But again, like I said, that tendency to now begin to bond, especially when they're of the opposite sex. I mean, let's not act like we don't know. There's that tendency to now begin to bond. Yeah. But generally, like if we're looking at it superficially, he didn't do anything wrong except that part. Where you now start to say, my wife would not even say this. I think he just started to grow a sort of likeness for her.
3: Yes.
2: You know, because he's been showing up for her. She's been talking to him. And then he's feeling like, oh my God, I'm a good man. Look at how this other man is messing up with this woman.

0: man. And you know, as humans, there's that tendency for us to want to prove that we're a better person.
1: Mm-hmm.
0: When somebody comes to share an experience they had with somebody else that's bad, there's that desire to want to prove to this person.
1: And he said it, that he wanted her to know that not all there are good men out there.
2: How do we confirm he's a good man? That should be coming from his wife.
0: Well,
2: his wife said he's a good man. Or he's just giving himself.
0: He's showing himself.
1: Maybe
0: a
1: his
0: woman,
1: wife
0: Alicia.
1: Has said so. And you know, this thing also connotes to what we spoke about yesterday, wanting to be the savior for people. And you know how people are calling and talking about how this is a Christian Jesus, journey.
0: Right.
1: So you are not. Again, I'll say it. You are not God. You cannot be God. That's why they say we are striving to be Christ-like. He said that he was trying to do this Christian duty, saw a lady in
2: danger.
1: There's
2: nothing wrong with that, so let's not discourage other people.
1: Yeah, that's it. There's nothing wrong.
2: There's nothing wrong in you.
1: He now did too much. He now crossed the boundary. Yes, he went overboard. He really crossed the boundary. Like, why are you trying to prove to her that all men are not bad?
0: Yeah.
1: It's not in your
2: you
1: place.
2: You can't even prove to her that all men are not bad. But where he shot himself in his leg was where he said, "Send me selfie." Not even, you know, when someone says send me picture, you could send your picture, but
3: an old picture,
2: but selfie means I want to see you
3: right
2: now,
3: real time,
2: you know, you now. And then
0: I won't be shocked if Patricia has a blog.
1: I said Tolani talks,
0: well, you, start vlog,
2: you know, and then you know, asking for paying for her hair could just be you trying to care for her, you know. He went too far, Jerry.
0: Where I would say he did wrong was not involving
1: his wife.
0: He should have let his wife be the one talking.
1: Yeah, talking to her.
0: And
1: talking
0: then just be getting updates.
1: Mm-hmm. Like, how is she? Oh, she.
0: How are the children?
1: If the wife says, oh, she needs to make her hair, okay, maybe send money to make her. Mm-hmm. The wife would take her there herself or anything. You don't have to
0: deal with it directly. He would have cleared all of these allegations. And
2: even though he didn't, let's assume he didn't even have that in mind, but you're dealing with a woman who is currently having issues with her husband.
0: And vulnerable.
2: The news is not so good. What she's going through is not so good. And you're now trying to prove yourself to be better than her husband. And you say you want to settle issues. How now?
0: Well, I hope that we don't sweep under the carpet the same David and his atrocities. Unfortunately.
2: No, that one, we know. You should tell us if he's been beating his wife.
0: Unfortunately, he seems to have.
2: Both of them are not saints.
0: He seems to have swept all of that under the carpet with this allegation now. You know, I mean, and that's what abusive people would usually do when they are accused.
1: He even mentioned something. He said something about the other account of him beating her, that she said that they were struggling and then his phone fell on her face. How convenient.
0: True.
1: How convenient that you're struggling and your phone fell on her face and gave her that bruise.
0: Oh,
1: how convenient.
4: Was he hanging his phone on the
1: wall? No, it was on the sky. It was on the sky.
2: I can't. Initially, when the wife came out to say what she had to say, I felt this guy is a bad guy. But there were some, you know, although there were loopholes in his own account, but there were actually some things too the wife said in her own account that he came out to object, that those things were not as true. It was that she presented it to be. So right now, I can't even say who is good among them.
0: There will always be, you know, paintings of lies and people's narration of whatever happened to them. By the way, yesterday was Funke Akindele's birthday.
1: Yeah.
0: Do you know that people were dragging her for posting her pictures, her birthday pictures on Instagram?
4: Yeah.
0: Why? Because of the demise of Ogogo.
4: Yesterday happened to be the burial
1: as
4: well.
1: What is it?
2: Why are they
1: doing
2: that? What is it?
1: Why? I don't understand.
2: What is it?
4: People die and people are still alive.
1: And one is dying.
4: Always celebrating birth.
0: No, she didn't throw a party.
2: So she shouldn't celebrate herself for being alive.
4: I tell ya.
2: Give glory to God for being alive.
1: No, don't celebrate you.
0: We have a voice note later.
5: Hello, ladies. Hello, Isa. Hello, Eugene. Hello, I think Patricia.
2: Yeah.
5: I don't know about every other person that is in the house.
1: So,
5: so regarding this matter, it's quite sensitive and insensitive in the same instance. So why am I saying this? Number one, the lady in question, she's at that moment vulnerable. And then this just reminds me of one thing a friend of mine told me yesterday when we were having a conversation, that for a male friend to even adopt you as his friend, it means that he's attracted to you. I don't want to use the word sexually attracted to you. So meaning, if there is nothing like bonding you together, there are other ladies that you can adopt as friends. So why me? Do you understand? And this is minus your character. There are other ladies that, you know, better way of better than you, but this person chooses to be with you. So in that instance, I have a lot of married male friends that we have conversations, like chats. And a lot of times I'm always conscious, like at the back of my head, I'm always conscious of the wives. Like whenever...
0: I will, so sorry, let's quickly finish with...
5: Whenever I send the chat to them, I'm sending the chat with the consciousness that the wife is right beside me reading the chat. Do you understand what I'm saying? So the lady is in a vulnerable state, and that doesn't still mean she's 100% the victim. She might not be 100% the victim here. The husband too might also be the victim. Maybe the victim of being cheated on. We don't know. Maybe anything has happened behind closed doors, but it's just a chat that we are just, you know, we are reacting to. And then I'm not a supporter of domestic violence, but... the matter should be viewed holistically, and that's why I said it's a sensitive and an insensitive thing to do at this time, because the woman was vulnerable, and then such things could, you know, stimulate anything. And once affection starts, you know, coming in, a lot of things are bound to happen. So it is what it is. Well done, guys. This is Top Shot from Matodo.
0: Thank you, Top Shot. But I particularly have a challenge when people say, oh, when a friend, when a man is a friend with you as a woman, there's something fishy. I don't think it's always the case. Are you saying that a man cannot just be
2: It's not always the case.
0: Or men cannot just be your friend. They have to have something there.
2: It's not always the case, but there should be boundaries. Everybody should respect boundaries.
0: Hi, Taiwo, very quickly.
6: Hi, Oiza.
0: Hi.
6: Oiza Chema. Oiza Patricia.
2: Yeah.
6: And Bamso.
0: And Yuji.
1: Hi, Yuji.
6: I've heard so much. My ears are full. I said, and Yuji, sorry. So I said, I think I also want to contribute. So honestly, I cannot fault Neon, except in what you mentioned, but I don't even see it like that. You know, that what he said, my wife will not see it. That's actually what I want to point to. And I think for my own interpretation is that they have this kind of policy that, look, I do not go into my spouse's phone. And that is what I want to touch on. I don't know. We have this, there is this idea now that you see a couple, they will say, I don't look at my husband's phone. The wife will say, the husband will say, I don't look at my wife's phone. Honestly, I don't think it's good. You guys should be looking at each other's phone. I know it has been argued over and over again, but it's not good. You are giving yourselves too much. You are giving yourselves too much room for, you are giving too much room to fail. So please poke nose into each other's phones. Because I think the way he just said it, he was trying to reassure her that, look, this is someone who never even checked my phone, so there's no worry. She's not going to it won't be an issue. So look, get into each other's phone. And of course, everybody, let's all be careful. Although I feel that people who would help now would be reticent, but it is what it is. Thank you, ladies.
0: Thank you for calling, Taiwo. And that was the second angle I was going to bring into the conversation. Unfortunately, our time is up. We're even supposed to play a game, but our time is up. Oh my god. And that's how Tuesdays can be for you, ladies. We need to go.
2: Yeah, Lagos, thank you for listening. Hope your holiday is going well, and hope we were able to entertain you. See you tomorrow. Thank you.
4: 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Thank you for listening. Have a wonderful day. Bye.
1: All right, Lagos, Lonzo here. 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
0: 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By the way, you guys remember the dance we've been talking to you about? It's up!
1: Yeah,
0: it's up on our Instagram page.
1: Yes.
2: Oh my god, somebody's already admiring Patricia.
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0: Go on Lagos Talks 913 on Instagram, and go watch it. You know, drop the likes, drop the comments, and make it trend. All right, and we'll see you tomorrow for another beautiful edition of the Midday Show on Lagos Talks 91.3 FM. 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Bye for now.

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4: 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Friends, as you know, we've been dealing with workplace challenges this month, and we delved into workplace harassment, and I did, you know, work with you across the different dimensions. I did promise last week that we're going to look at the major factor in the weeks to come. And so, one of such major factors is where people sit, and everybody tends to think about, when you mention workplace harassment, it's always about sexual harassment. And so I'm dedicating the next couple of episodes, maybe one or two, to how workplace or eradicating workplace sexual harassment. And we're going to walk into it to understand the several dimensions of this, the attendant impact on the business or the environment. And we'll also try to put an expose on the factors that actually, you know, catalyzes sexual harassment, the ills around the verbal and non-verbal cues, what both genders do to instigate such, and how they can be controlled or managed from a personal, systemic, or group perspective. And so this is going to be an exciting topic, an exciting period. So I welcome your comments at the end of it all. And more importantly, if you do have such issues, we can help you design protocols to solve and to help manage it within the organization. We're just a phone call or an email away. Friends, let's ride within the context of seeing diversity, equity, inclusion, and belonging. When these words are brought to the fore, you begin to understand that sexual harassment fundamentally undermines workplace safety, equity, and operational performance. Eradicating it requires understanding its triggers, recognizing the subtle indicators, addressing the power dynamics, and enforcing structural safeguards. Now, you see the window in which I'm coming through. I'm not coming with a lens that you would expect to say, oh, he's looking at the clothes, the way I dress, or he's making some passes at me. No. Let's look at it from a workplace, and I'm looking at workplace strictly. And this workplace is defined. Your workplace, his workplace, her workplace. And so, if we start by looking at the catalysts and organizational impact, you'll find that sexual harassment thrives in environments with weak governance and unchecked authority. When you find sexual harassment everywhere, anywhere, check. There is an environment where governance is totally weak and the superior or the authorities are unchecked. They can do what they want and get away with it. So, when you talk of catalysts, how and what? When you find significant power imbalances, such as hierarchical dependency. That is why these hierarchical dependencies can be a challenge. Lack of clear reporting channels, historical impunity, poor leadership accountability, and isolation of remote or junior workers. They are the ones with such an environment. Those environments are catalysts, and they push it, and there's severe impact because there's weak governance and there's unchecked authority. So you have an office in Sokoto. You have no idea what the region manager in Sokoto is doing. He's a lord unto himself, abusing the junior staff because of hierarchical dependency. There's a significant power imbalance. So before the manager, your next person you find is a clerk and a bundle of junior staff. That hireling there that is called the manager may take advantage of everyone there because, listen, there isn't accountability. And then that case of isolation or remote work for junior workers, they're exposed. The second part of this is business impact. Higher turnover, increased recruitment cost, decreased team productivity, severe reputational damage, direct legal liabilities, and lowered overall employee morale. These are the catalysts and organizational impacts. So how do we recognize the cues? Harassment operates on a spectrum, ranging from overt actions to subtle, continuous boundary transgressions. And I'm going to give you the types, talk about the types. I'm going to tell you about some manifestation. This is a very broad topic, very, very broad. And trust me, we'll not be able to cover all, but we'll touch on the major ones and we can take this within a bigger spectrum. The type, you have verbal and non-verbal cues. How does the verbal cues manifest? It can manifest through explicit or implicit language, targeting gender or sexuality. You find men making some kinds of statements towards their female colleagues. And we all take it as, I'm joking, he's joking. That's the manifestation. There are verbal cues. So an example, unwelcome comments on appearance. You make people look at it and make unwelcome comments on the appearance of a female colleague. Most females or the female gender tends to be the victim here. Sexually suggestive jokes. Pressure for dates, intrusive personal questions, or what you call transactional threats. Transactional threats come as quid pro quo. Give me, I give you. Do me, I do you. I want this. If you do this, I'll give you this. It's almost like you do something for the mark. You do something for the promotion. You do something for the title. Quid pro quo.

The second one is complacency and enablers. Bystanders of any gender instigate or perpetuate harassment by ignoring red flags. That's why I shared my own. Laughing off inappropriate remarks, victim blaming or discouraging victims from reporting. You know, now I play with you now. I'm just joking. That's a joke too far. So, there's complacency and there are enablers. We all become bystanders. People instigate and perpetrate harassment. You see the red flags, but you laugh it off. Or you victim blame. Or they tell you, don't report now. It's just a play with you. The third dimension of behaviors and misconception across genders, I'm not sitting on any gender, it's across, is addressing what I call the instigation myth. That instigation is in parentheses. Clothing, friendliness, or professional warmth do not constitute consent or instigation. So that you find someone dressed appropriately, that you are friendly, or there is that professional warmth extended to you, does not in any way constitute consent or instigation. You just find that this colleague of yours, this lady, is so warm and nice, and she's in the elements. Instantly, as a man, you begin to see what you shouldn't see or hear what you shouldn't hear. There are demons that are speaking to you. However, clear personal boundaries and objective standards of workplace professionalism protect everyone from ambiguous signals. So, the company, the organization, the business, the department, the whatever, must have a clear sign. The sign is to protect everybody from taking laws into their hands. Let's talk about comprehensive control and protection framework. Coming from here, because many people go under this instigation myth. She instigated it. Why? Can't you see the way she dresses suggestively? She wears all her skirts. Her skirt suits are tight. What in your eye if I reach there? Instigation myth. You can stem that through objective standards of workplace professionalism by protecting everybody from reading their own greed into the creed, from looking at ambiguous signals. So what is this comprehensive control and protection framework? It is so necessary to create an environment where all employees, especially women, who statistically experience higher rates of harassment, women need to be protected. Action must occur across three distinctive levels, and I dare say three solid levels. Number one, the personal level, individual empowerment. It is a duty of the business and the system to protect employees, especially women. They are more the endangered species. Now, when we talk sexual harassment, remember here I'm talking workplace. I'm not talking about school. It is dimensioned across. It happens at home. So there is all of that happening. This is about the workplace, a proper environment where you and I are supposed to act and think and do and work as professionals, whether in the public service or in the private service. Number one, at the personal level, what is the first thing? You need to establish firm boundaries early when an interaction feels uncomfortable. So do not blame the company. Start from when a man, you know, some men can be very silly. Excuse my French. You find a man shake a woman and then take his index finger and kind of tickle the center of her palm. Some men do it and they think they are joking. That's a place to warn the man very seriously. Never in your life try that nonsense with me. I have a very good friend. She does not take nonsense. The minute you cross her line, she gives it to you, hook, line, and sinker, direct. As is direct entry, you don't need to do jam. She will give it to you. There are some men that are just, I don't know what to call it. So, establish those firm boundaries early when an interaction feels uncomfortable. You must

0: also document incidents meticulously. When these incidents have happened and you've been able to say this, that, the date, the time, the location, the details, and witnesses. You must always have a witness. Now, the witness may not be there when it happens. When you leave that spot, go to somebody and say, I just came out of the boss's office. By the way, this is can be your department, can be trans department, can be inter-department, can be intra-department. You can be in marketing and the guy that is harassing you is in supply chain, or can be in the MD's office. So as you're leaving that spot, the date, the time, the location, the details, and that person becomes a PW, a principal witness. I'm coming to incident what just happened with this manager, this director. I know I don't have a voice. If I raise it now, people are going to document it. Open the file. Women, hear me well. Go and open those files and keep them. Because if your business, and this is because, remember I said it thrives because the company, organization you work for does not have proper governance. There's weak, very weak governance. And not just the weak governance, what do? That helps perpetuate this thing, unchecked authority. People just take laws into their hands, do whatever they want to do. So under the personal level, you can also practice what I call active bystander intervention. Active bystander, call out inappropriate behavior. Call it out. You see it, you call it out there and say, stop that. Don't do that again. Or report it on behalf of your colleague. You, that you saw it, you can go to the authorities and say, listen, I just witnessed something that is inappropriate. Mr. So-so-and-so just violated Ms. So-so-and-so. Or Ms. So-so-and-so or Mrs. So-so-and-so just violated Mr. So-so-and-so. There's something called the bystander intervention at a personal level. This is what I call individual empowerment. I'm not going to give you very many. I'm just going to make it very tight so you can hear me and understand that these things can be eradicated. Number two, we're talking about comprehensive control and protection framework. We've talked about the personal level. Now let's look at the group level. At the group level, there are cultural norms. So what do? Normalize peer intervention so misconduct is met with immediate social disapproval. Also foster open discussions on psychological safety and respect with immediate teams or within the immediate teams. That's what needs to happen. The company must set up a set of cultural norms, and that's why there's always need for a code of conduct, code of business conduct. Ensure team managers actively model zero tolerance behaviors and escalate concerns without bias. The third comprehensive control and protection framework is now at the systemic level. This is what I call institutional safeguards. Number one, policy enforcement. Implement a strict zero tolerance policies with transparent definitions of harassment and clear consequences. That must happen. Independent reporting. You must provide anonymous third-party reporting mechanisms to prevent fear of retaliation. At L'Oreal, you know, of all the companies I work for, all of them had super duper governance elements. And they allowed the whistleblower, hey, L'Oreal, serious. Ethics was big in L'Oreal. Wow. At Samsung, big. At Coca-Cola, big. Guinness, big. Elf, big. However, it had to be enforced. A place like L'Oreal, even as you may be the top dog, MD, if something, a reporter has gone, investigations will kick in. You might be on that seat for 6 months. And one day they'll call you up to Paris. When they call you to Paris, you're going to now bring all the evidence before they would have done. In every business, there is an ethics correspondence. I think in all the companies I worked, L'Oreal was probably the number one. I'll say that. So even as managing director, as the chief ethics officer, I had an ethics correspondent in my team who reported within the matrix structure, but he was a guy who I appointed, but he will report straight to headquarters in Paris to a gentleman then in those days, Emmanuel Lolland. He didn't report to me. He was not bound to report to me on anything for ethics. He would not come to tell me. His name was Richard. Richard, yeah, was my chief regulator, but on the job, every day he would do his day job. But when it came to anything to do with ethics and all of that line, he reported straight to Paris. Zero tolerance policies. They will not tell you. So the man sitting there, integrity is 10 star, if there's anything like that. So that's a systemic level, the institutional safeguard. The second thing is independent reporting. You must provide anonymous third-party reporting mechanisms to prevent fear of retaliation. Just like I said, there's a policy, there's a box, there's a place where they are going to put the thing out there, and once it is put out there, sorry, it kicks in. Very independent. There's also objective investigations. There must be established, neutral, trained HR procedures that process complaints impartially, regardless of the perpetrator's status or seniority. I'm telling you, regardless of who you are in the system, there will be an objective investigation. And as little as someone reporting that you touched her inappropriately and she is able to prove it, the investigation will kick in. Remember, I just told you guys, every time you create a log, date, time, the location of the incident, and a witness, those witnesses will be called and they will be seen, and God bless you, you're gone. This one, you don't have to be an Arsenal fan. You're a goner. There's the gender equity measures. Now, and that means increasing representation of women in leadership roles to disrupt male-dominated power structures that traditionally shelter offenders. Let me tell you, this is very critical. When I got to Cadbury as commercial director, my leadership team was, I had about my direct reports. There were 8 plus 2, 10. But I made sure that 3 to 4, 30-40% of my direct reports were women. I moved them into that space. I still have their names on my left palm today. When I moved into Samsung, I was running 5 business units. I made sure that a woman was part of the 5. In each of the subs, I made sure. Very, very critical. And that's why when I became president of the Institute of Marketing, my first goal was that I was going to drive an increased representation of women in the Institute of Marketing's leadership to bring them up so they would disrupt this male-dominated power structure where you find it was always men. Women were not giving room. And slowly but surely, at least I handed over to the first female president. I also, during my tenure, had the first female registrar. Friends, it is not rocket science. It can be done. It is institutional safeguard to avoid one gender being used and abused above the other. Well, when you get back, you're going to look at the different ways this can be arranged. We'll talk about boss to subordinate, interdepartmental, and all those things that happen in the workplace. So, stay on. There's more to talk about. Don't go away.
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0: Welcome back, my dear friends. It's still Navigate with ID, your business school on radio. My dear friends, just in case you're joining us, I'll say to you, you missed big time. But there's always a way to catch up. So I'd say to you, keep listening, and then you will definitely have a good catch and a frame of what we've been talking about. What are we looking at? This month, we talked about workplace challenges and harassments came true. But I've dedicated this episode and the ones to follow to speak to one that is very critical, that more or less pervades the atmosphere, and that is sexual harassment. And so we elected to look at it from a different lens, because we know that sexual harassment fundamentally undermines workplace safety, equity, and operational performance. Eradicating it requires understanding its triggers, recognizing subtle indicators, addressing power dynamics, and enforcing structural safeguards. And we went through the catalyst and organizational impacts in the first half. We also talked about the cues, verbal and non-verbal cues. We also looked at behaviors and misconceptions across genders. And finally, before we close the first half, we talked about comprehensive control and protection frameworks, where we talked about the personal level, which is you, individual empowerment, group level, creating the cultural norms, and finally, that's at the systemic level, where the institutional safeguards go into place, either in terms of policy, enforcement, independent reporting, objective investigations, or gender equity measures. For this house, and I hope we can finish this and continue wherever, I want to look at, you know, sexual harassment from a standpoint of that diversity in which it goes. For example, how can this, you know, be managed? Boss to subordinate, interdepartmental, you can have peer-to-peer, you can have even subordinates harassing their bosses. It is broad, friends. But let's try to look at it at varied dimensions, but what I consider the meat of it. When sexual harassment is analyzed through the lens of organizational directionality, it becomes clear that power dynamics and reporting risks significantly depending on who is involved. A comprehensive framework must address how sexual harassment presents across each specific relational direction. Also, with that, will be the targeted controls for every and each situation. So here, I'm going to paint some relationship direction. We'll look at the primary risk and the dynamic. We'll talk about the common manifestation, and I will give some little advice on tailored management and protection, what needs to be done. Let me start with the first relational dynamic, boss to subordinates. Okay, now, this is top-down, the boss to subordinates. What is the primary dynamic here and the risk? It's abuse of authority. The most common high-risk dynamic due to direct control over pay, promotions, and job security is the boss-to-subordinate relationship. What are the common manifestations? There are quid pro quo demands, retaliatory threat of demotion. You, if you don't give me, if you don't allow me, I'm going to demote you. And you find some subtle threats, inappropriate boundary crossing under the guise of mentorship. Yes, I want to mentor you. And the mentor becomes your tormentor. Who are you going to tell? See me in my room. We are going for a training. Or we are at what you call retreat, and a senior colleague, a senior boss will say to you, after we've had dinner, what are you doing after dinner? I'm just going to be in my room. We just tell you, I'm in 286. See me in 286. And the lady says, what is happening in 286? She says, are you a child? Are you a small child? If you don't see me there, then forget approval of your that matter you brought. And if you are the lady in question and you are foolish enough to go, then you know. It's quid pro quo demands. There's a crossing of boundaries because it's not your direct boss, but he's sitting in a place where he needs to influence something. Another may come, you know you're my mentee. You say, I'm going to my mentor's room. When you get there, the mentor will lock the door in his room. Whatever the mentor does to you, you mentally term it. Those are the common manifestations. So what would I prefer as a tailored management and protection direction? The company, the business needs to implement mandatory dual manager performance reviews. Skip level check-ins and external anonymous reporting channels that will bypass direct hierarchy. So you can step in, the company, the organization can have anonymous reporting channels like a help desk, third party, that will bypass direct hierarchy and will settle and drop where it should. And from there, go straight to the board. Doesn't go through any senior management, nothing. That's what you can do to stop the top-down harassment, sexual harassment. Subordinate to boss. You are wondering, many subordinates, they show their girl. This one, I call it bottom-up. Not top-down, bottom-up. How does it, what's the dynamic and the primary risk when you leverage external power? Less common, actually, but of course through threats or false claims. The lady working under you or the guy working under you says, smile guy is always, but it's a false claim. Toxic social exposure or extortion. You can find subordinates who make false claims because there's some form of extortion. What are the common manifestations? Targeted rumor campaigns. Boundary violations. Exploiting a boss's desire to be liked. Unwanted explicit messaging. So you have a young man who has a boss who is probably single and she's in her 40s. And this guy is a Gen Z. This Gen Z, and the lady in the 40s, late 40s, just likes him. You know, like you take this as my pet or my abro. We'll exchange some form of warmth. This is my, you should not disturb my son or disturb. That's why I stopped some of them saying, this one is my son. Mm-mm. When he wants to come and do what the son does to the mother, will you allow him? Oh. So don't start what you can't finish. You then start, come here, look at my baby, how are you? You are calling your junior colleague your baby. When he now decides to send you a text and saying, suggestive but very subtle, you see some explicit messaging, and she now receives it and responds and says, and laughs it off, LOL. You are encouraging him. The next time you will come again and say, can I take you for dinner? What are you doing this evening? Can we just stop by and have drinks? Say, why not? You go, you get there, doesn't say anything, you are encouraging it. Subordinate to boss, fine young man going out with his fine senior, can also be a fine young lady who has made suggestive whatever to the men. Now, men that they catch pass for this thing, I don't know why. You will just see fine babe wait there with you for your department. She will come and give you some explicit, unwanted, suggested messaging. Your body will go giddy, giddy, giddy. What is the tailored management and protection for to calm and to curb this? Standardized objective performance logging. You, as the boss, maintain strict professional documentation habits and ensure that a human resources investigates without automatic bias based on rank. You must do it. Some people do that for directors. Which other relational or relationship direction, peer to peer? This is horizontal. The horizontal one, the dynamic is norm normalization. It is driven by unchecked team cultures, locker room humor, or blurred social professional lines. What do you expect and how does it manifest? Unwanted romantic persistence. Both of you are senior managers. When you are walking in the passage, you hold her waist. You put your hand in her hand. And she will just think you are joking and playing. Now it's my colleague. Group chat sharing. Casual sexualized banter. You come into the office, say, the way you are looking looks like last night was a banger. And everybody laughs. You say, yeah, you can tell when either party has gone through a relief program by the UN. I leave you and your senses to decode that. This is radio. Exclusion based on gender rejection. That's how, when you have that, where peers, you are excluded because based on gender rejection. So how can this be coped? The business or the company needs to enforce team-level psychological safety protocols. Conduct active bystander training. That is, some other person that is seeing it can report the act or stop you in your tracks. I can see what you're doing is bad, and I'll tell you, don't do that, it's wrong, or I'll go and report you. And you also hold the managers directly accountable for team culture. What about interdependent departmental? That's another relationship. Remember, we're talking, this is workplace, so I'm focusing on the professional environment. And in this, we talk of cross-functional. Where does this dynamic come out when there are accountability gaps? They are harder to crack because perpetrators operate outside the target's direct reporting chain. So you are in finance and the perpetrator is in supply chain. You are in audit, the perpetrator is in sales. Or you are in sales, the perpetrator is in the MD's office. Now, what are common examples? Inappropriate comments during cross-team projects. Maybe there's a project that you're about to launch a new product or a new innovation, and inappropriate comments are made during those cross-team projects. Or you find predatory behavior at offside events. This typically happens with the juniors. When young girls come into the organization, Gen Zs, and they go for this retreat, the first retreat, is their first time after youth service, they're excited. The predator is sitting there, all those, the seniors, they are hawks, they are watching. So, boy, I think I like that girl. And during lunch, when it's lunch break, you just use style or tell your PA, call me Adora. Sorry, I'm just calling a random name. So, this is not happening or it's fictitious. The names here, disclaimer, they're all fictitious. If I use any name, just take it as an example. Go and call me Adora. And then he comes and says, aren't you going for lunch? Says, no. Could you mind getting me? I need to do some work here. You have a PO, but you now call Adora to go and get, well, are you not having lunch? He says, yeah, I'm going. No, why don't you get some and just come and sit with me. Let's have a chat. That girl will not see it. It's a predatory behavior because the minute she sits, it's from there, you go inside, and next minute, you say, see me after work. And exploiting lack of shared managers. So what the business needs to do is to establish unified cross-functional HR escalation paths and clear vendor or partner conduct agreements. This also happens especially with agencies that you find that the client would abuse a lot of the agency colleagues because those ones don't want to lose the account. Even if they go report to their managers, they say, what's your problem? The man says you should go out with him for lunch. So why are you telling me? I've seen a lot of MDs and a lot of executives that own agencies. They want to pawn their staff, female staff. Woe betide you if I catch you. I will so expose you publicly. How dare you pawn your female staff? bankers used to do it. They tell you, go and meet the customer. They're just basically pawning them. And they have no other person to go and complain or say anything to, because they are your vendors, because they are your partners. Come on. Something must be done. So, what can be done is to have agreements that cover shared workspaces and a unified cross-functional HR escalation path. So, as the agency HR must have a clear pathway with the company's HR so that she can call the other and say, Mr. So-and-so, we have a report from our own end that the certain director or senior manager is having that suggestive sexual innuendos with our staff. And don't forget that the staff would have had the date, time, location, the activity, and the witness. And it goes through a separate channel, and it becomes something they're investigating, and you'll be under the watch. It will stop. But here, culture-wise, they say, I don't want to lose the business. Instead, resign. You put people on arm's way. No, it's not proper. So what is the kind of action plan that I want to suggest across management dimensions? Number one, for boss to subordinate, which I call top-down governance, there must be a system safeguard. Remove single-point authority over hiring, firing, and promotions. Use panel interviews and multi-rater evaluations, like 360-degree feedback. Number two, personal defense. Document all non-standard requests. Save all communications and insist on official channels for work-related instructions. So, if you're a subordinate and your boss is harassing you sexually, use a personal defense. Document all of them. If he has to send you anything, let it be through official channels. All work-related instructions, anything outside that, you're not under duty to assign. Number two, subordinate to boss. This is the upward accountability. Number one, when you look at the system safeguard, you must maintain clear HR procedures that protect managers from meritless retaliatory complaints, because subordinates can set managers up. They will make complaints. They will use the policy to want to take out the manager because the manager has said you are a poor performer and she wants to now use sexual harassment. He has been making passes at me. And everybody will look at the man and say, even you, pastor, innocent man. But if there's no clear procedure that protects managers from meritless retaliatory complaints while maintaining thorough objective evidence standards, evidence standards must be there. It's performance. So what is the personal defense in this case? You must maintain firm professional boundaries. Don't call for meetings after work when everybody has gone. Avoid isolated off-hour social settings with subordinates. So let's have a drink at ID's bar. Don't. If I come to the bar and I see you, I'll buy you the drink from afar. We didn't come together. But if we are going together, all of us, everybody, come inside. Make all of us go. And make sure you log all performance issues transparently. I've told you guys before, when I was commercial director at Cadbury, when I'm having my quarterly or business reviews with my entire sales, marketing, and operations team, I used to have one board, transfer window. Whether you are male, whether you are female, whether you are a boy, whether you are a girl, if you are not doing well, your name goes on the transfer window. I'll move you from Lagos here to wherever. Move you across regions. Move you across territories. Go to this place because that person and that situation will help you to grow faster. Make it transparent. What about peer-to-peer cultural control? Remember, we are talking about action plan. I'm giving solutions just in case your business has these issues. Take this down. And management dimensions. What is the group dynamic? Peer groups must actively shut down inappropriate jokes. You say senior manager to senior manager. Or comments immediately rather than remaining silent bystanders. Shut it down. What you can't take when you are poor, don't take it when you are rich. There must be a system safeguard. You must set explicit guidelines for acceptable behavior on internal communication protocols and tools. So, if it's WhatsApp or groups, there must be a protocol. If it is Slack, protocol. If it is Teams, protocol. That is the system safeguard. And also on social outings. Otherwise, you cannot impact peer-to-peer control, what I call cultural control. There's also the interdepartmental dimension, structural oversight. So how do you implement a system safeguard, ensure human resources, that is HR case management tools, track complaints across departments, and they have the ability to flag systemic perpetrators who target colleagues outside their immediate team. See, this one is very serious, eh? Because I've seen cases where it becomes a tribal thing. Oh, the HR manager is a Yoruba person, and the manager that is perpetrating this injustice is Yoruba. You want to call T1 T1? There's no T1 T1 here. There's no Imam Madu here. If I catch you, you are gone. You don't need to be an Arsenal fan. Forget it. Because the rules forbid you under section distances of the Code of Business Conduct. If you are caught, I am not going to spare you. You are not even going for any warning. You are gone. Because that seat where you sit, there you are, requires the highest levels of accountability and integrity. The reason why we have a rot in the system is because decisive actions are not taken when they should be taken, especially by management, because of compromise. And you may dare say, oh, he doesn't understand. He's talking about established companies. This man worked for established companies. I'm in a one-man company. So you're in a one-man company, and then the owner, the wife is the HR manager, and then there's the vendor in another company, or the head of another department is our cousin, and the person is violating somebody, and the report gets there, and the report is manipulated, and you are the victim or the victor. Either way, you'll be foolish enough to remain in that system, because you are the problem, not the owners. You can see that there's hot oil, and you are providing them flour that you are putting on your body to be fried. Friends, interdepartmental and structural oversight has a group dynamic. Department heads must coordinate directly when cross-team friction or boundary crossing occurs. They must coordinate directly rather than brushing it off. It's not my department's issue. I beg, it's not my business. That means they don't have systems thinking. That means there isn't collaborative or corporate responsibility. Friends, I know you're wondering how this has panned out, but we are going to shift this further because we have intergenerational issues. And when we come back in the next episode, I would like to treat and help throw some light on the Gen Zs and millennials, because they own the turf now. How they will manage this senior on sexual harassment, the challenges with boomers, and I call it boomers plus. You know who the boomers plus are. The plus there speaks to the Generation X. You know, the older ones. How do you manage them? So Gen Z's, millennials, don't miss the next episode, because we're going to go deeper. And let's open and extricate some of these things and learn from them. And then begin to see from a business standpoint. Some of you can take it back. If your business does not have it, let them invite me. I'll come and sort them out. That's why I have, there's a coaching program, Career Compass. There are several programs that we run at Corporate Shepherds to help companies, to help individuals, businesses, and organizations, put them on the straight but narrow path of productivity and performance. These things are these little foxes that destroy the vine. We can even help you design an observable 360-degree reporting protocol if you don't know how to do it. Just beckon on us and we'll help you sort it out. Friends, there couldn't be a better time to sign out for now. We are off. We'll be back and we'll continue on this, eradicating workplace sexual harassment. Thank you so much and God bless you. Goodbye.
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1: Timeout with Dr. Emmanuel Ojiebun on the causes of cancer.
2: We don't know the exact cause of cancer, okay? But we know that there are certain things that can put you at risk. They are called risk factors, things that contribute. So there are some risk factors we call modifiable risk factors. That means you can do something about it to either reduce or increase your risk.
3: Okay.
2: So these modifiable risk factors will include your diet. So diet that are rich, you know, when you are eating, for example, highly processed food, you know, these foods actually contains chemicals, preservatives that are carcinogenic. Yeah, so highly processed food, the red meat, you know, consumption of alcohol, smoking of cigarettes.
3: What do you mean by carcinogenic?
2: So that means something that can cause cancer.
3: Okay.
2: So you're going to that haboki joint, you're buying suya all the time, you know, you're taking processed food, processed meat, barbecue, bacon. In fact, the International Agency for Research on Cancer has classified sausages and bacon as a primary carcinogen. Okay, so these are not foods you should be telling it all the time. If you can, just take it away from the plates. All right. So diets that are not rich in fiber, so low fiber containing diets. You know, some people say, you know, fruit and vegetables is not my type. You should take fruit and vegetables. It's very important. I'm not a fruit type. I'm not the vegetable types. You know, these are very important. You know, they contain antioxidants and a lot of nutrients that prevent your cancer risk.
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7: Not from Kowakowa now. Why did they reverse for roundabout?
8: I said we.
7: Who we? We are the chosen generation. I tell you, we are.
9: See, at this moment, they say Nigeria can lend loan. Men don't say about the borrowers.
10: And when you reach Supreme Court, and sometimes if you sit around there 30 years, the day when they go deliver judgment, they go, they say, where are you? They say,
11: our president has said that he's thanking Nigerians for believing in his government.
12: How are you? Whoever thought you could prefer the traffic in Lagos? Yes, guys, that's what happens when you join the

0: either pick up those medication or any chronic diseases, then having this scheduling system really made the difference on both sides, because now nurses come in the morning and they know exactly how many people they're going to see. Patients arrive much later in the day, so instead of arriving at 5 a.m., they can now come at 11 or 12 for their appointment. So it's really just managing patients throughout the day and across days of the week.
1: Right. And Sandra, how do you plan to scale this beyond Mozambique? Because this is not just a problem that is peculiar to Mozambique. It cuts across other African countries.
0: If you can think of any type of public service where queuing tends to be the norm, having a scheduling system can make a big difference. The IGC works with many countries across Sub-Saharan Africa and South Asia, so we've tried to make sure that we disseminate the findings of this research. So if there are other constraints, say in more rural clinics or in health systems where you simply don't have the nurses, or nurses don't have the training, or you don't have the equipment, or you have stockouts of medicine, then this won't fix your problems. But in places where you have a minimum level of readiness to provide the service and congestion is key, then scheduling can really make a difference.
1: Many thanks to Professor Sandra Sequeira, the project lead at the International Growth Center and the London School of Economics. And that's it on Focus on Africa today. If you'd like to share your feedback about the program or suggest stories we should cover, our email address is focusonafrica@bbc.co.uk. If you prefer sending a message, the WhatsApp number is +254 791 269 243. You can get in touch with me on social media at I am Nkechi Nna, and that's with double N. This episode was produced by Kigunse Shumba and Caroline Kiambo in Nairobi. Blessing Aderogba was in Lagos. David Nzal is the technical producer, and the senior journalist in charge is Charles Gitonga. Our editors are Daniel Dazier and Mariam Abdullah. I am Nkechi Obonna, and I'll speak to you again soon.
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Very good evening. It's Stu Lagos Talks 91.3. Welcome to another fresh episode of The Blueprint, where we have conversations that shape the future. My name is Ifunaya. It is such a delight to be here today. Super excited. Super pumped. Today's conversation is going to be exciting, and I hope you get to join me on this journey. So there was a recent report that grabbed my attention, that Nigeria is topping a particular list. And when I talk about this list, you'll probably not be surprised, because what else do you expect? Nigerians have been topping the list as over 277,000 Africans become US citizens in 3 years. It's so interesting to see the numbers amidst the backlash that particularly Nigeria has been facing for the past couple of years. You know, there have been reports that I've seen, very infuriating reports where I see, I say reports, because they were not actual publications, but a narrative that trended for a while across TikTok, X, Instagram, you name it, Facebook. Facebook was even part of it. And it's this perception about Nigerians not being wanted in any part of the world. You people should leave. You people should go. What are you doing in South Africa? You know, what are you doing in the US? You guys do too much. Whilst a lot of people used that to maybe just like pass time and just have fun and just engage in back and forth on social media, because sometimes, you know, those back and forths are hilarious, I was actually troubled. It actually did worry me. It worried me so much so that I decided to skip a lot of those videos.

It was because, you know, I was just like, if I watch any more video of such a negative, nasty, you know, perception about Nigeria, about Nigerians unwanted anywhere, I probably will put a comment that is not becoming of me. And I was like, you know what? I will take the higher ground and I would ignore. But I also saw it as very important to ensure that we also are rewriting that narrative, because whether we like it or not, it's a very harmful narrative, right? We know that we have had such a bad reputation on the global stage for a while, so much that we even play and joke about it. But we forget that this reputation is shaping the minds of people on how to treat our fellow brothers and sisters when they step out of the borders of, you know, Nigeria into other countries, right? It's shaping their experience, it's shaping the way they're being treated, you know, the opportunities that they would have or they should have had access to, but simply because they said I'm Nigerian or they had the Nigerian accent. So it's a much broader conversation, but that's not what we're going to talk about today, okay? I mean, we could dabble here and there, but that's not what we're going to be talking about. I truly want us to actually have a conversation about the talent drain, right? Because if we're seeing that Nigeria is topping the list of over 200,000 Africans who are naturalizing, out of that list, 47,000 are Nigerians, right? And this is going, and I would say this might not necessarily be accurate in terms of the documented people, right? Because we know sometimes we might have to consider those that are undocumented, but we're not going to talk about that, right? Because this is exactly what I was saying about the perception that we have about Nigeria or the other parts of the world, you know, have about Nigeria. So we're just gonna, you know, leave that part of the conversation. But yes, I would like us to talk about this headline, because remember, right here on The Blueprint, we have conversations that shape the future. Will there be a future, or what type of future will there be if we are constantly having our talent being drained in Nigeria? You know, not to talk of what's going on in the medical sector, which is abysmal. The number of doctors that have left, the number of medical practitioners, people that are in the medical field that have left in the past couple of years, it is abysmal. It is shocking. You never want to be in that position where you get to a general hospital and it's one doctor to 100 people and you're just like, oh my goodness, what's going to happen? But that's actually the reality. That is the reality. So we're going to be, you know, having this conversation about brain drain and what this actually means, you know, if we are having this many people leaving and we're saying 47,000 people have left in the past 3 years, 47,000. And this is just to the US. What about Canada? What about other parts of Europe, right? So let's just imagine the number of Nigerians that have left in the past 3 years. Now we have to start acknowledging that migration is not new, right? This is not a new conversation. Nigerians have always traveled. That is an absolute fact for decades. Nigerians have such opportunities in education, in business, in medicine, in sports, in other parts of the world. This is not a fresh story. But here's what is different today, you know, it's the scale. It's the scale at which people are living in so little time, right? It's like you leave so quickly that you're not even giving us time to adjust to the fact that there is a huge gap, you know, across different sectors. The scale.

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2: Or the cross that I have to carry is the fact that I have to keep working to ensure that my kids grow up to adulthood where they will now taking care of themselves, then I don't mind. There are some parents that are literally just waiting for their kids to either enter university. In fact, there are different levels. There are parents that are waiting for their kids to enter university because when they enter university, they're like, I'm coming back to my father's house. There are some parents who are saying, you know what, I will take it a step further and I will wait for them to actually finish university and then I will relocate to Nigeria. They call it Jakarta. I will come back because they are truly desirous. So it's not like a lot of Nigerians don't know that they have to pay a price when they get to these different countries where they are working like hamsters in a wheel, right? So they know this, but they weigh the options and they compare and contrast and say, which is easier for me to work, knowing that at least if I wake up, I'm guaranteed to eat. If I'm going from point A to point B, I'm guaranteed to make my appointment because of how functional the transportation system is. And I know that if my kids fall ill, I'm guaranteed to get, you know, proper health care. Compared to in Nigeria, where the environment might not be enabling for the type of business that you're doing, the education system might not necessarily be friendly, you know, the healthcare system. So they weigh these options and they're like, you know what? I don't mind. That and

much more, other reasons. Like governance and leadership gaps. You know, there are people who have genuinely just said, you know what, I give up, I'm leaving, because I just can't understand or wrap my head around, you know, the state of leadership, you know, from corruption to poor policies to insecurity. So there are several reasons why people leave. And when we now begin to dissect what this impact could possibly look like, if we're looking at the loss of skilled professionals, right? A random example that I'm going to give would be the UK's NHS that has thousands of Nigerians right now. They have thousands of Nigerian doctors within the NHS. While when we take a look at what currently is happening, our doctor to patient ratio is abysmal. 1 to 5,000 patients, which is far below WHO's recommendation. And I can dare say that I'm sure that it is still a far cry from what the actual statistics are. I'm so sure it's probably more than one. The ratio is much more than 1 to 5,000. I'm so certain, right? But you know, based on what the records have, we can see that the hospitals are understaffed and even getting more understaffed each day. You know, the universities are losing their lecturers. Industries are losing their innovators. This is one clear impact on the mass migration, on nation building, right? Another could be economic impact, because whilst we're looking at these other aspects, how does this actually affect the economy, right? We have fewer skilled workers at home, which means weaker industries. We have less innovation, slower development, right? However, I must add this though, because I know that I've reported on this before. The diaspora remittances, right? It contributes billions to Nigeria's GDP. But question is that enough to replace the absence of these talents? If you're weighing the options. Another effect that I must highlight is the social impact, right? When we are actually losing quality people. Right, let's even break it down or bring it down to, you know, as close as our own neighbors, the people that we know, maybe the people we go to church with, or the people that we would see on the roads when we're on the road, when we are maybe taking walks, or the people that were part of our social groups. Just losing quality people, which is losing role models, losing mentors, right? Because we would see that a sense of disillusionment among those left behind. You know, if the best are leaving, what hope is there for the rest of us? You know, there are some people that leave, you'll be like, this guy that was doing so well, or this babe that was doing so well, did she just get a promotion? She just bought a new house, or something like random. And you're thinking, oh my goodness, if this person is leaving, how much more me, that it seems like I'm struggling, right? There are times where there are people who genuinely start making plans because they're seeing, quote unquote, the best of us leaving, and they're like, if this one is leaving, it means that they know something that we don't know. I'm just saying, right, this is an impact as well, because it is influencing other people to consider this as the next best thing for them. And then there's the nation building implication. Development slows down when talent leaves. It's as simple as that. We risk becoming a training ground for other countries rather than building our own nation, which is rather unfortunate. It is 31 minutes past 5 p.m. I'm going to be taking a quick break, but please feel free to join the conversation. What are your thoughts about this? We are talking about Nigeria's talent drain and the impact of mass migration on nation building. And this is, of course, inspired by the recent report saying that 47,000 Nigerians in the past 3 years have become U.S. citizens. Just U.S. citizens. We have not taken into account, you know, Canadian citizens, citizens of other countries, especially other European countries, even Asian countries, because it will shock you the countries that Nigerians are actually packing their bags to relocate to. I know the most popular are these Western countries, but there are several others that we're not even taking into account. You could join the conversation, you could call, or you could send a WhatsApp message 0809-234-5913. So you could send a WhatsApp message to that, or you could call 0704-700-8913. I'll go over that again, 700 7-
0704, I beg your pardon, 700-8913. I'm going to take a very quick break, and when I come back, let's have a conversation about this. It is The Blueprint, where we have conversations that shape the future. Stick around.

0: Welcome back to The Blueprint, where we have conversations that shape the future. My name is Ifunaya. It's 36 minutes past five. We are talking about mass migration, talent drain, and how it's affecting development of the nation, or nation building as we have it. Like I did mention, over 277,000 Africans became U.S. citizens between 2021 and 2023. Out of those Africans, we have over 47,000 Nigerians who became U.S. citizens. And we are speaking about how this is affecting, you know, nation building. Now, there is a paradox I must identify. I know that I've mentioned this just a little bit, because yes, whilst we talk about how development does slow down when talent leaves, when communities lose role models and mentors, when talent leaves, or when some of the most solid people that we know are the ones that are leaving as well, and then what we're seeing at the hospitals, there is sort of like a paradox, right? Especially with the Nigerians that are abroad who are excelling, you know, from Silicon Valley to medicine, to finance, academia, sports, entertainment. You see, Nigerian Americans are one of the most educated immigrant groups in the US. And you can see that with what statistics have been like in the past couple of decades, you know. And then with the diaspora remittances, like I mentioned, over $20 billion annually, right? This is what that uncle is remitting to Nigeria. Oh, give to my father. Oh, give to my mother. Oh, that house that I'm building in the village. Or, you know, those kids that I've decided to take care of. Or, you know, my family that I've left behind. I'm sending a specific amount of money each month. So just imagine the millions of Nigerians that are in the diaspora in general, right? And just how much they're remitting annually. It boosts our economy. You know, the investments, diaspora investments in real estate, in fintech, in education, in philanthropy, and the list goes on and on. But here's the paradox, right? While their success is worth celebrating, their absence in itself does create a vacuum at home, and it's one that is very glaring. Are we exporting our best talent only to import aid? Because there's some people that look at it as aid. There are people that look at it as, well, you see, a lot of these people who are going abroad and then sending money back home only goes to show that, to a large extent, the people that they are sending money back home to are not doing as well as they're doing in the US, right? Because it's a form of quote unquote, and this is, you know, when you get into some, engage in some conversations and some forums, they see it as alms, they see it as aid, they see it as, oh, you're giving it to that not so well off auntie or not so well off uncle, right? Or not so well off people that you, that in your, this is sometimes, it seems like that is the mentality or the perception, right? And so is it even good? So when you look at it and you're like, well, billions are coming into, you know, Nigeria, but then the question is, the billions are coming into Nigeria because it is coming to help the people that are not necessarily as well off as those people that are outside of the country. So, you know, isn't that like a catch-22 sort of, right? That is the paradox in itself. So on one hand, you're like, well, money's coming in, but on the other hand, it is glaring that money is coming in because a lot of people are not doing well in Nigeria. And so how do we rethink? How is there a possibility that we can actually curb talent drain? Is it ever possible? The individual responsibility is there, right? With our own sphere of influence. You know, we keep on saying change doesn't always start at the government level. It begins with us as well, right? Because whilst on one hand, and I know that this is something that I've been speaking about for several years on Lagos Talks, you know, I always say that with our two hands, our two hands are symbolic of our responsibility as citizens of Nigeria and even global citizens, right? The left hand you use to hold the government accountable, the right hand we use to ensure that we are holding ourselves accountable, and we ensure that we are contributing to society as well. So yes, we talk about how a lot of people are not doing well, but if we look at, and I know that people say the middle class doesn't exist, if we look at the people who are at least to an extent are able to, you know, maintain a certain type of living, right, where food is not your problem, education is not your problem, shelter is not your problem, you know, you are at least a little bit comfortable to an extent, right? How about conversations about investing in local businesses and local talent? Because there's a responsibility that we have. Now, this does not take away from the responsibility of the government. I always say that two truths can exist at the same time. The government is responsible, but we are also responsible as citizens as well. Responsible to our local communities, right? What are those businesses that you've considered actually investing in? Who are those, you know, different talents that you have considered in investing in? Have you considered mentoring younger Nigerians? You know, maybe things like even providing internship, things like, you know, skills acquisition, right? Things like supporting homegrown brands and innovations. So these are things that we could sort of control because it's within our sphere of influence. Are you considering any of these things as well? And then there is the institutional solution that I know that it goes without saying. Education reformation. Reforming education to be globally competitive. Incentivizing innovation through things like grants and, you know, policy support. And even when there's, because we need to also talk about the other side of these grants as well, right? Because I've heard the craziest stories about people that have been given grants, people that have received seed investment, people that have, you know, there's this the tech lingo, right? The unicorns. I don't know. I feel like the unicorn is like $1 billion, if I'm not mistaken. Yeah. So people that have received these different like grants and stuff like that, like what has happened to it? Because if you get into forums about what's going on within the tech ecosystem, on one hand, you would laud the innovation because we are growing in leaps and bounds, especially in the tech sphere. However, the people that have gone ahead of the young innovators are not necessarily creating a friendly, you know, landing ground for the people that are coming after them, because there are, you know, VCs or investors that have said, you know what, we're pulling out of Africa, or we are reducing the amounts that we are actually investing into these tech businesses or businesses in Africa, because unfortunately, the people that we've given those or made those investments in have not necessarily lived up to the expectations that we have of them. You'd see a lot of tech bros and, you know, tech babes living such a lavish lifestyle. You're just like, wow.
1: Lagos works. Lagos plays. Lagos talks.
2: We can change from who we are, from the way they believe, to what we want and the way we want to be.
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0: You know, is this what's going on in tech? Not knowing that to a large extent, the money that they are using to buy their Brabus, the money that they're using to do all these things are the investments that they got. And then you hear a lot of these businesses pack up after 3 years. So these are the issues as well. So whilst we are holding the government accountable, you that you're an entrepreneur who was able to get the opportunity to receive investments, what did you do? Are you blazing the trail for others that are coming, you know, behind you? Are you creating a much friendlier path, an easier path for those who are coming behind you to have more access or better access, because you've done with the access that you had, you've done well with the access that you had? You know, these are some of the conversations that must be had. So yes, whilst we hold government accountable, how are we holding ourselves accountable as well? Another thing, now speaking about the government, right? Government policies, we can't do without talking about those. Creating pathways that actually encourage return migration, right? That's the reverse brain drain. Because I believe that the ideal thing, and I say ideal because, you know, not everyone does this, but the ideal thing is you go better yourself, gaining more skills, more experience, better education, and you come back to better your country, to develop your nation. And I know it's easier said than done, you know, because you might be like, if you go and you're now earning thousands of dollars, you know, you're this, you're that, will you come back? That's another question for another day. Please don't ask me that. But you know what? I think I will. Not even I think. I've always known that I was not going to, you know, relocate, except, you know, the only circumstance that I will relocate, and it's one of the prayers that I have. I'm just like, oh God, I really, really want to live in Nigeria, because I just feel like there's just so much that can be done in Nigeria, right? And I just feel much better and more comfortable living in my ground, like in my home, knowing that, you know, I am not a I would say like a leech or like a baggage to anyone, you know, where someone is questioning why I'm there, why are you coming, you Africans, why are you taking over our businesses, you know, like all these things. I see them and I'm like, I will never ever want to experience that. So, you know, I thank God that I have the ability to, you know, stay back. But, you know, I don't know that I would consider leaving, except the only place that I can consider ever relocating to by myself, or me, if you ask me now, like I will give you such and such amount, where will you relocate to? I will go to Monaco, because it's where rich people live and I am a rich person, so I'm going to go and live amongst my fellow people, you know. So if I had the opportunity to move, I'm gonna go to Monaco or Dubai. Yeah, so this is for the rich and the opulent. Those are the countries. But, you know, all jokes aside, yeah, I just believe that there's just so much that could be done here. But that aside, other things that could be done in terms of government policy, fixing insecurity, better governance, economic stability, you know, within our environment as well. I feel like all these things I'm saying, it goes without saying, right? I feel like these are the obvious, but these are specifics that must be highlighted. Providing reasons for people to stay, not just reasons for people to leave, because a lot of people that I've also left have been scarred by insecurity, scarred by law enforcement, scarred by, you know, policies that exist. So giving people reasons to actually come back home, it should be top of the list for the government, and just specifically within the policies that are being considered. And another thing is with just diaspora integration, just engaging the diaspora in governance, policy, advising, direct investment. I feel like another thing is also giving those in the diaspora the opportunity to understand that they are still contributors to governance and to society and to community. And I know that this is, you know, a conversation that has stretched for such a long time about diaspora votes and, you know, ensuring that Nigerians across the world have the opportunity to vote, to the opportunity to have a say in governance, you know. But like I mentioned, that's a stretch to a large extent, because it's been a back and forth that we just don't know if that will ever be a possibility, even if I know that, you know, a couple of months ago that was a consideration. But we have people saying that there's so many other things that should be adjusted or bettered before we begin to even think about diaspora votes. But that's another conversation for another day. But the question is, do Nigerians really want change? Do we want change? Are we more comfortable, you know, just having the option to leave? Because there are people who have become desensitized. There are people who have become discouraged. And they're just like, listen, the contribution that me I'm making, is it really making any difference? You know, is it really making any difference? If I'm here, you know, forming patriotism, how is that affecting or benefiting my family? You know, and there are people who are genuinely tired. But the question is, if the best of us leave, what's going to happen to Nigeria? Because the truth is, there's no place like home. I always imagine if anything does happen globally, like, it's always best to know that you have comfort in your home. Like, you have a place that is called home. You have a place that you know that this is my father's land that I can go to, and I know that because I am a Nigerian, I will be rightfully accepted in my home. Now, this is just these are some of the considerations that I have, you know, apart from the things happening across the world right now that, you know, to a large extent is making the global platforms unbearable for Nigerians who have decided to relocate for better, to seek greener pastures. You know, there are people that are genuinely complaining each day about the experiences that they've been having as well, just because they are labeled as Nigerians or seen as Nigerians, you know. So it's always just a thing of comfort to know that you have a home, that you will be accepted anytime, any day. And so these are the conversations that must be had. And these are sort of like the facts that must be dissected. How is this mass migration affecting our nation building? This is from Jaja saying, hi, Jaja. By the way, it's been such a long time. Lovely to hear from you. Jaja is saying, if it's always a pleasure to hear your beautiful voice on Lagos Talks. Thank you so much. Once upon a time, you talked about having a plug for angel investors who are looking to invest in startups or creators of apps. Can you call out their links? So I need to correct that. I didn't talk about angel investors. I talked about a platform where you are able to meet like-minded individuals who want to form a partnership with you. Yes, you have an opportunity to meet with people who are looking to invest in your business when you have been able to create a partnership. So if you're looking for a co-founder or a business partner on that platform, when you're able to find that co-founder, then you have access to individuals who are looking to invest in that new partnership that you found on that platform, is what I said. So it's not like a website that you go and you see like angel investors, right? It is a platform. It's a WhatsApp community. Yes. And I will read out, let me look for the number again to read that out to you, where you get to engage. Because I know that in the, like, for the past couple of weeks, they've had to create like a new community because the previous community was oversaturated. So I will read out this number, but what this means is there's a possibility that you might be put on a wait list. I'm hoping that the wait list is not more than a week, or it's not more than 2 weeks, because they also don't want the community to be oversaturated where it just loses the purpose of having like an intimate environment where you get to meet like-minded individuals who want to start businesses the way you want to start business. So you could find people who are in the tech industry, or people who are in the health industry, or people who are just looking, they just, you know, there's some people that just have ideas, fresh ideas, like, I'm an ideas person, but to execute is not really my thing. So I would rather, you know, get on this entrepreneurship journey with another person who is an executor. Exactly. So finding your co-founder, and also a platform where you can look at splitting bills like CapCut, you know, all these AI tools. They're quite expensive. Omo, they are so expensive. Like Google's VO3, InVideo, like all these different, like, you know, AI tools and stuff like that. There are other people who are looking to split the bills on, you know, subscribing to these platforms like Canva as well, you know, stuff like that. So yes, that's what the platform is for. So you can send a WhatsApp message to this number, yeah, and they will then add you to the community. And I'm hoping that the wait time is not long. So the WhatsApp, the number is zero, please, it's for WhatsApp, okay? So just WhatsApp them, 0913-444-4913. So that's four in four places, right? 0913-444-4913. I'll go over that number again, 0913-444-4913. So just, you know, send them a message and let them know that you're interested. They're going to do like proper scrutiny to know who you are, you know, so that, you know, they're just very careful about the people that are coming on the community, to make sure that, you know, you're who you say you are, and you're coming to do what you are expected to do, which is to engage with other like-minded people so that you could form a business. Please, it's not a dating platform. Oh, before you come and say, if he, I contacted that number and I'm still single, it's not a dating platform. Oh, so it's like a, it's more like a matching platform, right? But this time for co-founders, people who actually want to, you know, engage in business together. So if you want to find love, I don't know about that platform, you probably need to look for that on another platform. So I hope that has clarified it, Jaja, and I hope you're able to get that number. Okay, it is 55 minutes past 5 p.m. This is where I'm going to be wrapping up on the Blueprint for today. Thank you so much for being a part of the show. You can check out my TikTok at @ify_i. I get to talk more about issues such as this, right? I know that I did a video on what's going on in South Africa. It's called Operation Dudula, where South Africans are going into hospitals and asking all foreigners to leave their hospitals. Yeah, that's what's going on in South Africa. So they're asking them to leave their hospitals, go to private hospitals. So people that are even in critical conditions as well, they're telling the doctors, like, in fact, you just go on my TikTok and you'd see the video. I think that is like the last video or the second to the last video that I made. And in the comment section, oh my goodness, my comment section is blowing up as like, I'm just so shocked, because on one hand, it's 99% South Africans in that comment section saying the harshest things about Nigerians, right? They're saying things like, go back to your country. They're making reference to, I'm sure you probably came across the video of that unfortunate situation where that pregnant woman who a content creator came across, she was going to go and look for some money to gain admission in the hospital, which was a very heartbreaking story, with her eventually losing her twins. That happened in Abuja. Now, you know, the world is a global village because of the internet. Of course, our global audience have gotten wind of this. So they are now making reference to that, saying that you people in Nigeria that could not take care of a, you know, a woman that lost her life and lost her baby. So justifying the reason why they are asking Africans, you know, foreigners. And, you know, there's this a particular focus on Nigerians as well. You know, so I reported on that on TikTok. And yeah, the comment section is blowing up. And like, I've lost count. So I intend to do another video as a follow up, not to bash them, but, you know, to just sort of like put things in perspective, because it's so interesting seeing a lot of South Africans saying things like, yes, this is what we want, and we want our government to implement it, that our government answers to us. So, you know, the minister, because the minister in South Africa, the Minister of Health, had come out to tell them, oh, they should not do that anymore, that Operation Dudula should come to an end and stuff like that. But South Africans are saying, no, you answer to us, and this is what we want. So we are going to go into the hospitals and we're going to be asking the foreigners to leave our healthcare. To leave. So it's a crazy thing happening in South Africa. So you could go check it out on my TikTok at @iffy_i. That is @iffy_i. Don't forget to follow, you know, for more, and I will be giving you updates on things that are happening around the world. Now don't forget to follow Lagos Talks across all social media platforms at Lagos Talks 913. Coming up, of course, the live drive continues, the conversations continue. Carla is around the corner. Thank you so much. It was such a pleasure being a part of the show today. God willing, I will be back next week, 5 p.m., same time, same place. Have a lovely, lovely rest of the day.

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That is TIX.Africa before the sellout. This is not just a play. This is your story on stage. London Life. Lagos Leaving. See you there.

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1: 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The kind ball where we define.
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0: what?
1: Under our watch.
0: In this particular school, I did not see one male teacher. Just, what is going on? He said their parents comes here to fight. Ha! So I packed the phone. Dustbin like this was filled. We took it to the office. iPhone 16, iPhone 15, Samsung phone. And the teacher whispered something. He said, another thing is that they watch pornographic movies in class and some of them are pressing. He took my people explaining pressing to me very well. So we went to two other schools because when we pick an area, we go around it before we go back. My top landing of the top floor of my division was filled. So I asked, what's happening here? They said, parents of the children you seize their phones in school. They don't reach police station before I reach. To do what? Collect back the destruction of this generation that we snatched from their children. We had an understanding in the school that before you give them this phone, let them write letter of apology to the school, you stamp and send a copy of the letter to us. I will know they've settled with the school before we release to their parents, and they must come with parents. That's why all of them went to call their parents up and brought them. So when they filed in, it was my PA that called me. Mama, I beg, now there are too many. Let's see some of them. I said they should come in. After canceling them, I will not ask, what do you do? I said, Pepe. How did the boy get phone? Say, I just gather money for contribution. Now I buy phone for her. She's lying, though. A story that made me go into it. There was a boy. I saw the mother came in. No hearings. She covered her head. I grew up in a CAC church, so I felt, oh, this should be a deeper lifer of that sect. So I just said, Madam, what church do you go to? And she told me, CAC. Wow. I said, what do you begin to do with phone? What do? She sells something in the market. What did they do with phone? He said, no, you get phone. Now the senior sister way the university get phone. I don't know why this boy pick up. Today we pick up. Now he sees the phone. I was sorry. I said, oh, what a victim. It shouldn't have been like. I said, so why did you take your sister's phone? Pick your phone here. That spirit told me, let him show you his pictures on the phone. So I just called him back. Others have taken their phone. I didn't know. I didn't go into details. But because of what his mother said, I just picked. I opened the phone. He told me. And the first thing I did was power the phone for him. Show me your pictures. No picture. Only the picture of himself and his classmates. Do you know? I saw Nigeria famous artists. Most of you seated here that your WhatsApp have been hacked or they've sent you a message. Somebody paid me 500,000 to kill you. But you're a good person. I don't want to kill you. Send 350 here before God and man on the phone. That guy has more than 85 Australian numbers with Oyinbo faces that he's using to collect money from people. Not only that, the girl children in the school, all their porno, naked picture, where they are playing with themselves, is on the phone. So I asked him, who are these people? He said, my classmates. What do you do with it? He said, they beg me to sell for them. Mommy, check very well. You see the chat there. Her name is so. She said, I should sell for her. How much do you sell these naked videos and pictures? 500,000 naira. Under our watch, under the sky. True life story. True life experiences. I was forced to detain him and have a juvenile cell because of the content of his phone and because he admitted to being into fraud. Of course, the parents kept coming. Everybody in the world were calling me. And the school authority had to call that he has to be in school. What do I do as a mother? I canceled him and allowed him to be because I didn't go to arrest. I went to tell them that they can be part of the team of speaking out so that we can have a better tomorrow. I went to shine my light. I didn't know that in the process of shining the light, just imagine that I didn't go to such school. The phone is still with me, I didn't release it. And many others. And I saw parents, very few, out of over 30-something parents, only one or two, right, Ima? Said, Madam, I don't know where I get money to buy phone. Keep the phone, no give them. I come so that in Papa we say, follow and come. Go, no, say I don't come. I did where they do my work for Ugeli. Now the papa call. Keep the phone, no give him. And I saw the boy pinching the mother. Those are the mothers and fathers we have. They are benefiting money from this proceed. We attach importance to negativity.
1: Your children brings in GRK like the other coach spoke about. We do not talk. Our daughter should be told that when next, I remember this letter of my father to me in the uni days. He said men are like butterfly. They fly from nectar to nectar. When they are done with one, they go to another. Remember my father, now striker. And you know there's a saying in my place that somebody that uses cutlass to cut does not allow knife around him. So he needed to protect his daughter. He also told me that when next a car parks beside you, tell the car, the owner of the car, do you want to dash me the car or use me to decorate it for a while? The first guy I told, he came down, came to meet me and like, small girl, who tell you that kind of talk? Fathers, be part of parenting of your girl child. Use your life experience to tell them the do's and don'ts. Hearing from you, showing them love, will make them not to derail. So that the enemy will not say, the one way you do, nine that they do your picking back. God bless us all. Too many to say, but tomorrow in worry, we continue from where we left it off. I love you all. Be intentional. Nigeria is working.

0: and the police were hot on the case. Well, kind of.
1: Can you say yet whether this is a stunt or whether this is a real theft?
2: No, it would be guesswork.
1: Is there any possibility that it may be returned, in your opinion, from what you've learned yet?
2: We're hoping that it's returned or that we find out where it is.
0: This was a major embarrassment for England's Football Association, who had taken possession of the trophy from FIFA 2 months earlier in preparation to host the World Cup that summer. The FA released a statement saying it deeply regretted this most unfortunate incident, which inevitably brings discredit both to itself and the country. The hunt for the trophy intensified and a reward was offered to anyone who had information that could help find it. But then, a ransom note for £15,000 was sent to the chairman of the FA. The police arranged a decoy cash drop in Battersea Park in South London, and the undercover officers arrested the sender, Edward Betchley, who came to collect it. But the trophy was still missing. A week after it was stolen, Pickles, a black and white collie mongrel, and his owner, David Corbett, were about to go for a walk. Speaking on the 50th anniversary of the theft, David described how Pickles became a national hero.
3: I walk over to the car where the dog is, and he's curiously round the wheel of my neighbour's car, and laying up beside it was a package wrapped in newspaper, tied very tightly with string all the way up. I bend down to pick it up. It's very heavy. Go to the other end, tear a bit off there, and it's a lady with a dish, a shallow dish above her head like that. World Cup. So, oh! Jump in the car, up to the police station. I rush in and slam it on the counter and I say to the sergeant, "My God, I think I found the World Cup." And he looks at me, looks at the cup, and he says, which is something that will always be in my mind, "Doesn't look very World Cup-y to me, son."
0: But the police weren't as happy as David expected, as he explained to the BBC's Simon Watts in 2010.
4: They start asking me a question, "Who are you? Who's your mother? Who's your father? Who's this? Where have you been? Have you ever been in trouble?" and all that sort of thing. And I think, oh, this could be a bit dodgy. I'm thinking I'm going to get all the accolades. "Oh, we found the World Cup. You know, we can present it to the winners of the World Cup 66. And they start coming the opposite tack.
5: So did you think you made a mistake then by handing it in? You got yourself in trouble.
4: I did. I was sitting there during the lapses of them going in and coming out, asking me questions and then obviously going to check what I'm saying. I'm thinking to myself, I've done the wrong thing here. I should have left it where it was.
5: I guess from their point of view, the story of a dog stumbling on the cup must have been pretty hard to believe, though.
4: Yeah, that was. So, you know, I was thinking, well, that's obvious they're going to think that. So I'll calm myself down. They're going to think that. You're all right. You're innocent. You'll be okay.
0: But once everything was cleared up, Pickles got the recognition he deserved.
6: Pickles, the 14-month-old mongrel, found fame when he sniffed out the missing World Cup. With his master, David Corbett, he went along to a London hotel to receive his award. A silver medal presented by the National Canine Defence League.
0: There were also appearances on children's TV programmes.
7: "And here we've got Pickles. Come on, boy. Come on, Pickles. Come on. Come on. Come on. I have to go and get you. Oh, there's a good boy. Come on, Pickles. No."
0: And if that wasn't enough glitz and glamour, he even made it to the movies.
4: Yes, there was a film, A Spy with a Cold Nose. It's roughly about a bulldog, and they put a microphone in him and gave him to the Russian president so they could listen to it. And there was lots of dogs in it running around, and he was just one of the dogs running around and all that. But we had about 6 or 7 days up in Pinewood and making it. The good thing out of that, one of the agents said to me, "Would you like me to look after you for the agency for 10%? And I said, "Oh, yes, please," because the phone was ringing all the time. I was unaware what you'd do. Just shows you how your life can change in a flash.
0: There was also a bit of cash to be had.
6: The National Sporting Club honoured the stolen trophy finders David Corbett and Pickles. Henry Cooper uncovered a special treat for Pickles, but it's turkey or nothing these days. The champ had something to impress David Corbett, though. A reward cheque for £1,000 presented by the club to Pickles and his owner for their part in recovering football's most coveted award.
0: And then eventually, it was on to the actual football. England beat

0: Germany 4-2 in the final, but there were still fears that something else could happen to the trophy on the team's victory lap, as Dr. Kevin Moore, director of the National Football Museum, explained in 2016.
1: The FA then were terrified of the trophy being stolen again after this huge embarrassment, so they made a replica, but in secret. They didn't tell FIFA. They didn't tell the then president of FIFA, who was English, Sir Stanley Rouse, former head of the secretary of the FA. So there were then two Giroux trophies, including on the day of the final at Wembley in 1966. Both trophies were there. They were also at the presentation dinner that evening. And for the next 4 years, this replica trophy was used rather than the original for fear of that theft.
2: And we see Bobby Moore lift the original and then they go around the pitch and...
1: Then the swap is made.
2: A
1: bemused, confused Nobby Stiles is asked to take one trophy and is given another. And from then on, much of the time, most of the time, it's this replica rather than the real trophy.
0: But it was the real Pickles who was part of the England team's celebrations.
3: We went out on a roof terrace. All the crowd were outside and the team come out. Bobby Moore picked him up and held him up to the crowd. It was a tremendous moment.
4: Who got the biggest cheer then, the Pickles or the cup?
3: Pickles got a big cheer, I tell you, it was very close.
0: Life for Pickles and David unsurprisingly settled down after the World Cup. But England weren't the only winners that summer.
3: I got about £5,000. That was the loss of justice for the insurance. Actually, at that time, £5,000 was quite a lot of money. Well, it was a lot of money.
4: And you were able to buy a house with it?
3: Yes, well, I come down to lovely Lingfield here, and I put a deposit on the house that I'm living in now. So he really changed my life completely, Pickles did.
0: Nobody was ever convicted of stealing the trophy. The Jules Rimet Cup was retired at the 1970 World Cup and kept by that year's winners, Brazil. It was stolen once again in 1983 and never recovered. And this time, there was no Pickles to help out, as he sadly died in 1967 whilst he was chasing a cat. Sporting Witness was produced and presented by me, Uma Dore Swarmi.
5: While others complain, we bring solutions.
6: While others bring information, we bring insight.
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2: Maybe you might enjoy this one. 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

0: Good evening, and you're welcome to the latest edition on Lagos Talks 91.3. It's not very often that we take away our bed and replace it with its song, with another song, basically one of the most covered songs of the last century, most loved songs of the last century. Not many people, I would say, covered multiple spheres of life as much as Miss Dolly Parton, born in the year 1946. 80 years ago, 8 years and 7 months, 19th of January, she was an American singer, songwriter, actress, a philanthropist, and businesswoman. And it's with great sadness that we announce, I don't know, 80 years, but with great sadness. But yes, she was much loved around the world, much loved around the world, across the globe. Special genres of music spanned multiple continents. Country, won multiple Grammy awards, 11 Grammy awards, 3 Emmy awards. She was really a colossal person in there. Not just the music world, basically in the world. And I mean, if you do not know Dolly Parton, I'm sorry for you. Maybe you were not touched in that way. To many of us who were, it's a great loss tonight. And, you know, bye-bye, Dolly. Bye-bye. It's very unfortunate, but this is Late Edition 91.3. My name is Tolu Phillips, and I'm here in the studio with
1: Olawale James Onwepa.
0: All right, guys. Let's talk about Miss Dolly Parton before we get into our earlier prepared show. It's not very often that people with such stardust, people with such face recognition, you would not see her and not recognize her.
1: Exactly.
0: Even if you're not an aficionado of music like some of us are, you would just naturally know who she was. She sold more than 100 million copies throughout her career. And this is a career that spanned almost 60 years.
1: Quick point, she did this all before streaming, bruv.
0: Okay. Well, I really don't care for the streaming numbers. We know some of these things are farmed, so I really don't.
1: That's what I'm saying. She was so well known across the world.
0: Yeah, of course. So the real figures for me are the sales of 100 million records.
1: Yeah.
0: What happens on streaming? We have seen evidence of
1: stream farming and likes. So, that's what I'm saying.
0: Dolly Parton composed over 3,000 songs for many years. I'm sure some people are just finding out tonight that she originally wrote and performed "I'll Always Love You" and not the more popular cover by Whitney Houston.
1: Yeah.
0: So that's how life is. And the cover by Whitney Houston actually sold 40 million copies. Sometimes life is just like that. It actually outsold the original. That's how life is. She was born in a one-room apartment on the banks of the Little Pigeon River in Pittman Center, Tennessee. Now, that's a lesson there. Regardless of where you're coming from, regardless of where you were born, regardless of where your past is, the amount of greatness waiting for you, if you would just get up on your feet and move, it could be that song, it could be that story, it could be that business venture. Just get up and do it. Yeah, I don't know how to get up. I don't know people. Get up and
1: what will
0: do
1: people
0: it.
1: Say?
0: Just get up and do it. The answer will always be the same. If you ask me 20 times, I'll keep saying the same thing. Get up and do it. Sometimes you will fail. But guess what is funny about failure?
1: Talk to me.
0: Even if you fail 10 times, you are not in one position. You fail forward.
1: Exactly.
0: Even if you're doing something and you think you're doing nonsense, guess what?

0: why is this an issue now with these guys?
1: Is it
0: because they are not governors? So now we are having double standards.
1: Exactly.
0: So the same thing that worked for you back then, that you guys enjoyed, it is now working against you. You know, you're calling.
1: But same could be said for the process of actually going for a consensus candidate. It worked at the top. It worked in other states that...
0: Actually, where did it work? Tell me one place that it worked. In Lagos, there was lots of issues.
1: Yeah.
0: Before they finally agreed on Deputy Governor Amzat.
1: Issues or no issues? At least at the end of the day,
0: at the presidential level, there wasn't a consensus. There was party primaries. There was this man from Edo State who bought it from, I can't remember his name now, but he lost.
1: Oh, come on. Obviously, he wasn't going to win.
0: But the point is that there was party primaries. It was not consensus. That is the point. There was a lesson there. There was a reason why the party
1: did it. It felt like a coronation more than a nomination.
0: My brother, there was a lesson in that event. We have to speak to the reality of the matter.
1: Mm-hmm.
0: If some people in a party group, in a state, say, 15 of us gather and we say, Wale is our candidate, what happened to the other members of the party? Were they consulted? So these questions need to be asked, and we need to actually get to the bottom of all of these issues, because Baba has even unveiled his own learning method.
1: Oh,
0: yeah, Odunowo is his name, and insists on Yewa roots, and that is just from about 2-3 days ago. And basically, he has unveiled Honorable Yomi Odunowo as his running mate, insisting that any candidate seeking to govern the state on the platform of the Yewa people must be a true indigene who understands the challenges confronting the people. So basically, the APC currently has two candidates, not aspirants, two candidates. He went on to say he's convinced that Senator Solomon Abamidokun Adeola, popularly known as Yayu, was from Yewa, but stressed that his own claim to Yewa ancestry was supported by family roots in Tube. I'm from Tube. If you get to Tube and start asking for me, you will see my aunties, my uncles, my nephews. You will see everything. You can see my roots there. When he said, according to him, the family house where he currently lives further demonstrates his connections to the community. He argued that if Ogun State was to produce a governor of Yewa extraction, the person must be an authentic indigene who understood the particular challenges of the people and possess the capacity to address them. So basically, he's looking for a topic and is latching onto it in this matter. We need to be strong enough to convince the leadership of the APC to grant him the ticket. Well, stranger things have happened.
1: Stranger things have happened. And it's Ogun State. It's a really pretty much a very, very key state.
0: That's true. You're not the son of the state here.
1: I'm not a son of the state. A resident of the state.
0: Guys, wait. They cannot accept you, house you, own you, give you shelter. You're not told that you're not their son. You are their son.
1: I am a son. I am a son. But basically, yeah.
0: Own it.
1: I own it.
0: Say sorry.
1: Sorry, not to me. No bebe.
0: Not to me.
1: I have bebed. I have bebed to the people of Ogun State. But this is what I'm saying, yeah. It's a key state. It's a state where a lot of things are happening. And, you know, when we look at a bit of history and lived history on my part, yeah, we find out that it's a state that has a whole lot to do. It's closest to Lagos. I think Lagos and Ogun State are pretty much intertwined to an extent. And you would expect that, okay, with all of this, joyful noise that they are making, you know, there will be something tangible to hold on to. I think Ogun State still has some of the most underdeveloped roads on this side of the southwest. You know, we still see a very, very slow pace to how they do their things. So what really are some of these political heads going to be coming, or what are they going to be coming to us with? Those of us who are residents, those of us who are indigenous, those of us who live in that side of the state, what are you bringing to us? Are you just going to be giving us the regular A's and B's, you know, or what are you bringing to us at the end of the day?
0: You know that according to the constitution, according to the law,
1: yeah,
0: you can run for office in Ogun State.
1: I know, maybe, but I'm not from there.
0: Do you know that you can run for office in Ogun State?
1: Yeah, I know.
0: That answers your question. That should clear any doubts in your mind. And like we've said for the past hour, get up and do it.
1: Okay.
0: All right.
1: Yeah, get up and do it and get your PVC. Yes, that's
0: that one is a given.
1: Hey, some people still need to be reminded. I watched a video earlier on today. It was a short form content, and somebody asked a guy on.

0: on the train and I asked him, why don't you have your PVC? And his response was, he doesn't want to be part. They asked him if he has his PVC and he says no. And you know, the conversation goes on. I'm like, why don't you have your PVC? And he's like, oh, he doesn't want to be a part of the clog, part of cog, part of the machine, because apparently we don't get to enjoy the dividends of democracy. So he doesn't feel like being part of the system works at all, you know. So I think there are some people who still need to be educated. They still need to know why, even as much as you feel like, hey, you know, this whole system is part of this whole democracy is part of a system, you need to be a part of the system to be able to change the system, you know. So sort of like changing from within. So I believe people still need it to be to be sensitized about getting their PVC and being involved in the process.
1: Okay, very well. So you're saying basically everybody should get their PVCs.
0: Get your PVCs, bro.
1: That has been overflogged. Anybody who does not have their PVC now, by now, has no intention of getting it. Honestly, because you know how long we spent on that topic. Get your PVCs. It's your voice, it's your power. Get your PVCs. Anyone who does not have it by now, no. He has no intention of making his voice heard. He has basically surrendered his voice. That's my own on that matter. If you did not register all this well, you have no intention of getting your voice heard. But back to the Ogun State situation and what exactly is happening within the All Progressives Congress. Honorable Abayomi Onye, earlier today, questioned the circumstances surrounding the party's reported suspension, which the party is saying, are you listening, Wally?
0: Yeah, I am, bruv.
1: Was dated 7th of April.
0: Oh, wow.
1: 2026. But do you know what's funny about that particular detail?
0: Tell me it's not April Fool's.
1: you can decide that on your own. But it's quite... It's not gelling. Do you know why?
0: Talk to me.
1: April 7th, Abayomi Onye is officially suspended from the APC. This suspension originates from a grassroots petition by the two Bill Ward executives. The same to be where he said is his home, where he's popular, where he's known from.
0: In the his own ground.
1: Ikpokia local government here. Of course, that's where your suspension can come from what level? Which is later ratified by the local government and the Ogun State Working Committee. Pick that or leave that. Yeah? On the 13th, Governor Akpabio officially uncovers and adopts Senator Yayi Solomon Olamilekan Adeola as a consensus leadership candidate during an APC strategic stakeholder caucus meeting. Remember, Onye had been suspended 6 days earlier, and he openly rejects this consensus setup. Right?
0: I follow.
1: Now, in late May, when the primary took place, there really was no primaries, no actual election, no direct primaries, that's what I mean. Basically, as he had been adopted as a consensus candidate, he was declared the winner by direct primary format, reportedly pulling 304,055 votes. Do you get? He won by a landslide, so that's it. On the 6th, Onye comes out to denounce, 6th of June, I should say, denounce the primary as a sham marred by widespread irregularities.
0: Sorry, can I just quickly ask, what was Honey's vote at the primaries?
1: He had been suspended now.
0: Yes.
1: He was not even invited to.
0: Oh, because.
1: But he had purchased tickets.
0: Oh, okay. Okay.
1: He had purchased tickets. Now, it did not end there. In July, the fiction deepens as other high-profile party figures like Senator Yabo Obasanjo Bello defects from the APC to the PDP. And this could actually play into the hands of the PDP in the state. Let's remember that. But let's also remember that the leadership of the PDP are basically reserved members of the APC today. So we don't know where that would land us.
0: That's a good word.
1: But moving on from that, right? Now, because the man is saying we have a case to answer, the party decided to petition the IG to arrest him. Is that fair? I think if your own member is saying we have a case to answer, what the party should be doing is making efforts to answer those questions and not to be seen as employing the powers of the executive arm, right? Mm-hmm. Employing the IGP's office to arrest, intimidate, investigate, or prosecute a fellow party member. Now, back to the 7th of April suspension. Baba is saying it was after this time that he bought tickets now. So if I bought tickets from you when I was suspended, what is the validity of that suspension?
0: Ooh.
1: You get it now.
0: Don't y'all have to give me a refund?
1: Not just refund. He's saying he is a valid member. He was not under any suspension. That is what he's saying. He was not under any suspension, sir. He's saying that his suspension was a tactical maneuver to weaken his lawsuit, vowing to let the judiciary determine the ultimate fate of the Ogun APC 2027 ticket. Now, if we let the court determine this thing, when will the judgment come down? By the time it comes down, wouldn't the party have lost momentum that they would have used to prepare for the elections? Hey, but do you suggest that both candidates continue preparation? Do you get, since we don't know who will be on the ballot, won't it be very funny if one person is on the ballot presently, prepares 2 weeks to the election, comes not, down and says, no, it's not Wale, it should be Tolu?
0: Hey, I think they pretty much, what I think they would do is pretty much do what the ADC did. You know, if no matter what comes, you have your lawyers to face it and have their day in court. You just keep preparing ahead. If you feel you have a solid case well enough, yeah, why not go ahead with your preparations, you know? And that's what I believe they should be doing at this point. If you feel you have a good enough case, why not go ahead, you know? But what seems to be touching me, you know, or kind of rubbing me wrong, yeah, is the fact that according to this, he left the party. He was suspended for the party, yeah, before he purchased the tickets.
1: I can't answer that. The party claims he was officially suspended on.
0: Aha.
1: So the real issue is, when did they purchase this ticket? Then we can compare that particular fact. Do you get me?
0: Now I get you.
1: And even that suspension, if it is invalidated, it simply is not on the table. That means whenever he bought his ticket, it is valid.
0: So we do have, you know, we do have a race, and it's, I don't think it's a race to the polls. It's a race to the law, to the courtroom. We have to definitely find out how this comes out at the end of the day. Definitely looking forward to this one. Okay. I am definitely looking forward.
1: So, his governorship nomination form for Abayomi Senanko Nye was purchased on the 28th of April. That's about 3 weeks later from the date of the purported suspension. Purported in inverted commas, please. And it was purchased on his behalf by a third party at the party's national secretariat in Abuja. You know what I like about this? If the party tries to invalidate the purchase because it was done by a third party, the president's own purchase
0: was done by a third party. Exactly. Which is a technique that everybody uses.
1: So it will be really, really interesting. And this purchase defied the consensus arrangement by the Ogun State APC leaders who had already adopted Solomon Adamlekun Adeola Yayi as a primary candidate. So, see, the fact that they had adopted the man does not mean they shouldn't sell tickets. If they sell tickets, you still own your primaries and go behind your consensus candidate. If he wins, he wins. And if he's defeated, he's defeated. That is what they ought to have done. Presently, I think they are simply playing into the hands of the legal system.
0: Yeah, pretty much. And aside that, I think this could be the necessary a sharp corner, just that necessary boost for the opposition to kind of you know, jump into the front and say, hey, I see a weak spot. I see a free chance to actually get ahead.
1: The word should be weak. Is this point valid? Because the real controversy here is this. He paid for the form. He received the form. He successfully underwent screening. They screened him with the form. Yeah. He went in for screening. After he was screened, then the other candidate was screened. Then the APC national leadership has subsequently, following all of this, disowning his 2027 gubernatorial claims, citing that he had earlier been suspended. If he was truly suspended, why did you screen him? Ooh. Why did you give him form? Why did you collect money? And why did you screen him? Do you guess?
0: I get you now.
1: Does that mean they forgot he had been suspended? Does that mean he was truly not suspended? Those are real questions that need to be answered. Yeah. And could that also mean that all of this are just machinations and shenanigans from a certain faction of party who simply think it is not big enough to represent their party at the polls? They are simply going for the stronger and more popular name. If that is the case, they should come out and say it, explain themselves, and we can move on.
0: Let's be open with it. Come out with your full chest.
1: At the end of the day, when we're talking governance, we should see it happen within your party. If we're demanding accountability, transparency, and high levels of integrity from public office holders, we should see you practicing it in your internal party democracies. If they don't, then we're just preparing to fail.
0: Yeah, fair.
1: If you don't do it in-house, what will you do when you come out? So basically, these are the issues within the APC as we speak. Today, it's 15 minutes after 9 a.m. That's what I'm sorry. Yeah. We are about halfway through the late edition of the Voice Talks at 1.3. We can open up the phone lines now. Let's have your thoughts, guys. If you're from the state, if you live near the state, if you're a Wallace neighbor, if you're a son of the same, yeah, or a daughter of the same in the state, and you want to have a say on this particular matter, hey, the nearer question, authenticity, who has the longer or better claim? Let's not also forget that on this matter, we're just talking about the APC. What are the opposition parties doing about this? The PDP have a strong candidate in this state. Lamba Dibutu is still on the ballot. But what does it mean when the national leadership of the PDP itself are, you really don't know what's expected of them. You really don't know where they stand. Would they be able to seize on this opportunity and cause an upset in the state? The number to call us 070-4700-8913. 070-4700-8913. And 0704-107913. Also available is the WhatsApp line 009-2345-913. Don't forget, lots of crises in this state. Cotton Magbiga Daniel, former governor, basically lost his attempt at retaining the Senate seat, losing that to the current governor, Prince Dapo Abiodun, who will be on the ballot for that particular Senate seat come early next year. So real issues, real crisis in that particular state. Are they going to be united? Will they be going to the elections of them being happy family? Or they just be a big family that we can't tell if they're happy or not? Or will there be members within the structure working against the structure? This is August. This is the end of August. It's 5th of August. So we have September, October, November, and December. 4 months to prepare. Will this 4 months be enough for the APC to rebuild their house? Or will it just be enough for the opposition members to seize the opportunity? Let's have this short break. Listen to Dolly Parton speaking to God. And now, hey, she's on that side. Maybe she'll finally have a chance to say this.
0: Hey, I'm sure she has a lot to say.
1: As she says, hello, God.

0: Lagos relaxes. Lagos talks.
1: Yes, you rather go back to military
0: again. On 91.3.
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0: To Adu and the Guru.
15: The Vice President of Nigeria is nothing but a spare tire.
0: And the people's perspective.
16: Because it seems like for some reason he's hell-bent on it's just bandits.
0: And even get heated conversations you would never forget.
17: Shut up! That's what he said! Play your temper!
0: So, what are you waiting for? Hurry now to Lagos Talks channel on YouTube at Lagos Talks 913 to like, share, and subscribe. 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

0: The rate should come down to maybe 1,300 to 1,400 naira before the end of the year. And this is something that, we should all celebrate. So, if I may add, you have seen that CBN, is doing quite a lot, and businesses today do not actually need, foreign exchange from the Central Bank of Nigeria. The reliance or, need for foreign exchange from the Central Bank has virtually disappeared. So, and of course, we also know that, companies and businesses alike are able to get FX abroad using their ATM and credit cards. These are all positives. So, really, for all of this, we must give full credit to His Excellency and the government. There are bold reforms and decisive policies creating the foundation for a stronger economy, a more stable currency, and a better future for businesses and Nigerians alike.
1: Indeed, I know you can go on and on about what the president has done regarding the economy, and you mentioned what Buhari Company was able to do regarding the reduction in the price of rice. Now, this time, what is Buhari doing? Nigerians are still waiting to see other commodities come down. So what is Buhari food doing?
0: Yes, it's exactly what I just said. If you look at the prices of food items last year and what we have today, you see that there is a significant reduction in all the, commodities, prices of food items. So I think we just need to be a bit more patient. Clearly things are getting better, and we must continue to support the government. And we owe this progress, to the vision and leadership of His Excellency President Bola Ahmed Tinubu. Thank you. Thank you.
2: Diligently and passionately on this democracy. You all work together with us to bring about the democracy. Democracy is about celebration of freedom and opportunity that must be cherished by all of us. And it's not easy to manage a democratic regime full of twists and turns, hills and valleys, and all of that. But it's through perseverance, endurance, and good determination that we can bring about, a relief of a newborn baby in a pregnancy. You see the joy of life in it. The motherhood is painful, but the joy is everlasting and long. And I promise you, you will enjoy better Nigeria. And you've been a very good partner with government in progress. You occupy a very critical nerve of the economy of this country. And I'm glad you recall the Akodo Resort. That Akodo Resort meeting, Akodo is now one of the greatest value, economic value, to this country. And all the things that we contemplated and did together, that is why it was important when I was running for this office to serve you as a very important notice of what I will do.
3: Yeah.
2: And was a very, very friendly and frank discussion. He had a threat of a possible strike and something. And I said, notice, you may strike all you want, but for a subsidy will be gone. And today, to the benefit of our great country, I will soon publish the utilization of what it is. But when you, once you, I listen to people, they say common man and all of that. Who are the people receiving the salaries in the local government administration? Are they not common men and women receiving salary regularly at the state level? Are they not common men and women? The ordinary people receiving salary at the federal government regularly, and it affects all the market women around us, including your wives. Yes, the economy is not a church play. It's a system of financial engineering and research that we press. And I want to thank you for the cooperation and collaboration, the understanding. But I'm glad you have seen the effect of being able to find funding for long-term projects. Lagos, Ibadan Road, Abuja, Kaduna, Abuja, Kano, and Sokoto, Badagry, and the highways, and many other road network. It's all for the good of us and the good of our economy and the safety of our people. And equally, the introduction of compressed natural gas. Well, I will appeal to you, we will do more, we will encourage you, but ask your drivers to let it trickle to the commuters too. Because whatever benefit that is coming from CNG is going to in the pocket of truck owners. It's not spreading as fast as I would like it, but it should spread. The refineries that you mentioned is going to come back to work.
3: Double clapping. We're
2: just building a very firm reset and structural reworking of the economy of it. Ordinary flame and the smoke of refinery doesn't mean that it's working until it's profitable and it yields the value for which it is built. I'm not a man who go look back and everything, because I've accepted the asset and liability of my predecessor, no matter what has happened in the years past. It's my responsibility now as the president to fix it, make it work for the largest common value of our population. I take responsibility for that, and I'm going to do it.